0: he's your son, and in your eyes, he's innocent. 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
6: 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Padres defeated the Rockies 3-1 in their game two of their series today down at Petco Park to take both games of that series. Their next set is against the Giants starting tomorrow down at Petco. In NFL news, former Chargers defensive lineman Billy Ray Smith Jr. has passed away at the age of 64. 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
4: It's Schaefer and Sliwa. John Schaefer. And San Diego's own Alan Sliwa. Here's Schaefer and Sliwa.
7: All right, final hour today. Schaefer and Sliwa. Kevin Acey will join us coming up in about 27 minutes. Padres winning a fifth straight game. Getting right back into that wild card conversation. Trade deadline is approaching. It is a good time of year.
8: Have we brought up the trade deadline at all?
7: We have not. On this show?
8: Should we bring it up?
6: Not in the past 5 minutes.
7: We should mention it.
8: Should we talk about it?
7: Because baseball has a deadline, a trade deadline.
8: So you can move players.
7: You can't. You don't have to. But the way you're saying it is like you have to move your players. You don't have to do that.
8: Everyone's got to go.
7: Everyone, no, not like that. The thing with basketball, not necessarily.
8: Yeah.
7: You know, we've covered NBA trade deadlines, and NFL trade deadlines aren't really a thing.
8: Okay. I got to think a little unique perspective.
7: But like NBA, what I was going to say is like when players move, like you're very aware of like the names in the NBA, right? Where like the Padres... It's so much different with 100 players in your minor league system and then the other 29 clubs. And it's so regional, the sport. You're not watching national televised games of the Reds. You're not watching Hunter Green, Red starter, every single night. So
8: you could have Yankee fans being like, Adrian who?
7: Yeah, exactly.
8: And they could be huge baseball fans, not who know who Morioli is.
7: That's why I think this time of year is a little different in baseball compared to the other sports. Yeah. Because like people get all enamored and fascinated, but it's like, what are you really necessarily enamored or fascinated for?
8: Okay, but I will say this, and this is from somebody who's covered the NBA for about 10 years and through all those trade deadlines and everything else.
7: Yeah.
8: This isn't my first year necessarily covering a baseball trade deadline. Because when I was up in L.A., obviously we're talking about all the sports. But this is my first time doing it in San Diego.
7: San Diego, yeah.
8: I actually think there's a lot of hype behind the deadline.
7: Tons.
8: So even if it's not the NBA trade deadline, which kills it.
7: Oh, yeah, I see what you're saying, yeah.
8: NBA free agency, which kills it, right? I think this deadline, I mean, we've been doing this for 2 or 3 weeks. Now, is that because... Does this has more to do, it's almost has less to do with the players. It has more to do with the position that the Padres are in.
7: Yes and no. If this team was, if they were 60-30, having a historically good year in first place in the NL West, we'd be spending a lot of time on the deadline though. What is the piece that makes them favorite to win the World Series? Mm-hmm. And if they were 30-60, you'd spend the whole summer talking about, you know, who's gone from this roster. Guys.
8: Yeah.
7: But I'm with you. Like, I like this time of year, in San Diego specifically, because I feel like there is a ton of attention on the deadline. When you're in a city that has just one of the four major sports, this gets a lot of the attention. It's like in the NBA, to your point, you cover the NBA. You sense it and see it. The free agency period is almost as impactful as when the Lakers are actually playing their actual games.
8: Sure.
7: Sure. The way people are paying attention.
8: And the way they're consuming the content and everything.
7: Exactly. That's how I feel about the trade deadline.
8: I think, my first, at least here in San Diego, I feel like it's got a lot of buzz. A lot of buzz.
7: Oh, there's a ton of buzz.
8: And maybe you're right about the one of the top four pro teams, but I still think there's more to it than that. I feel like maybe there is a little bit of that intrigue that comes with the NBA that's shifting towards baseball as well in regards to that.
7: Listen to this. We have the Jay Cronenworth, Brent. So Jay Cronenworth in the clubhouse about the identity of this club. Mm-hmm. This is Jay Cronenworth just a few moments ago.
9: You know, how we're playing right now, I think is, you know, the true identity of this club. Obviously, AJ's, you know, I'm sure he's doing what AJ usually does and on the phone 24/7. But we just got to keep continuing to play really good baseball and continue to play what we're doing. We obviously got an important four-game series here before the deadline on Monday. It's our job to go out and play really well.
7: All right, so the true identity of the team, according to Jay Cronenworth, is what they've done against Miami and Colorado.
8: Don't say it like that.
7: Right?
8: I know. No, I think that sounds funny when you put it that way. Well, I give Cronenworth some credit here. I mean, Cronenworth, very comfortable in his role. That's twice he's brought up A.J. Preller.
7: He has, hasn't he?
8: That's twice right. Cronenworth has brought up,
7: that's funny,
8: you know, his boss. His boss's boss.
7: That's a good point.
8: And he's like, yeah, I don't have a problem bringing him up. you know, listen, is it the true identity of this team? I think something that they've been lacking is any consistency. So let's give them credit in this. They're down 3-0 against Miami on Sunday. They figure out a way to come back.
7: Mm-hmm.
8: They're down yesterday a couple different points in the game. I thought yesterday, I'm like, yeah, they're losing this game.
7: They just trailed three times.
8: And it just felt like one of those games that you're going to lose.
7: Yeah.
8: They found a way to win. Today, a couple of moments, you know, got a little dicey, nothing crazy. They went 3-1. They're 5-0 now, or they've won five games in a row, and they're beating up on bad teams. Brent, I don't know if you still have those stats in front of you, but how the Padres are versus teams below 500, what is that record?
10: I don't have below. I have above 500.
8: I'm sorry. Above 500. Yep.
10: Against winning teams this year, they're 22-34.
8: I don't know what to make of that.
7: Yeah.
8: I know that Arizona's got a worse record than that.
7: 22-37, I think Brent said.
8: And I think Philadelphia is just a couple games below 500, but they're right there, almost basically 500.
7: Yeah.
8: So do I need to know who the identity of a team is based off of this competition? That's tough for me to be sold on that. But a lot of teams in sports, the good ones, they beat up on the bad teams and they're 500 against the good teams. And then you end up with a really good record, right? That's obviously not San Diego. They've struggled against these good teams. So I can't commit to what the identity is based off these five games.
7: Well, to your point, I mean, you can spin it one of two ways. I mean, clearly in the postseason, if you get there, you got to beat good teams. But the other part of it is if you're 22-34 against good, you're 33-19 against bad.
8: That which will get you to the playoffs.
7: Get you there.
8: That's going to get you to the playoffs.
7: It's not going to, of course, win you series. Now, how many of these teams that they're vying with are over 500 against good teams? I'm talking about Pittsburgh, Arizona.
8: Yeah.
7: Even Philadelphia's under 500.
8: Yep.
7: Miami, I mean, of all those groupings, St. Louis, Washington, are any of those teams over 500, Brent?
10: Pittsburgh actually is 32-34 against winning teams this year.
7: But still under, right? 32-34?
10: Yeah, but they got a better record than the Phillies do against.
7: Yeah.
10: They have out of the teams we've mentioned, they have the best record against winning teams.
7: But it all kind of makes sense to me, doesn't it? Because these aren't the best teams.
8: Pittsburgh also, just kind of a weird stat with them. They're plus 37 in run differential. Padres are
7: minus 18.
8: Pittsburgh's got a few stats that are interesting that, you know, when you kind of get under the hood with their team.
7: Would you agree this time of year right now, like, it's just when, not how? Like, I did a wrap-up show last night, and people are like, oh, man, this was sloppy. This is ugly sell. I'm like, they won.
8: Yeah, I think there's certain times of the year it matters how you win. I don't think that matters right now for the Padres. Like, I think right now, you'd rather win a sloppy game that you probably should have lost and still keep momentum going and gain a game in the standings than losing that exact game. And it just obviously does you no good. It does you no benefit. So they're not playing perfect, but they're still playing pretty good baseball right now. There's individual players that are performing, and I'm not going to take, listen, if the question is, Cronenworth said in his comment that
7: the true identity,
8: this is a closer identity to who they are.
7: Yep.
8: I have a difficult time saying this is who I am when you see me at like my best stage for 30 minutes when I just got a raise or something, you know? It's like, well, let me see you when things aren't going that well. What does it look like? Are you cursing and blaming everybody else?
7: When you have a cold. Right. And you don't feel well. You slept only 5 hours, not seven.
8: Right.
7: Like, yeah, it's a good point. It's easy to say right now, and you can weigh in on this, by the way, 877-767-4760 or on the talkback mic on the iHeartRadio app. You're right. It's easy to say right now. It is. It's much easier to say it now as opposed to 5 days ago. Because you can't say that five days ago. And I'm with you. Has anything drastically changed?
8: I'm not taking anything away from them. Like, you and I are both on the same page. We think they're going to buy.
7: I think they're
8: going to
7: buy.
8: And we would like to see them in the postseason.
7: Yep.
8: Is that safe to say?
7: Yep.
8: Only thing I've asked for, don't be reckless.
7: Right.
8: It's the only thing I've asked for.
7: And I would agree.
8: Be responsible.
7: I agree until I see it.
8: Because he's been reckless.
7: It's like, I don't have the money for a Porsche, dude. But if I go in and it looks nice and I'm like, just put it on the card, it's a bad decision, but I'm smiling on the way out.
8: But I would tell you, do me a favor. Drive by that Porsche dealership.
7: And go
8: because you're not
7: right
8: buying a Porsche.
7: Right. Go right to Toyota.
8: Go to Toyota.
7: Camry is one-fourth the cost.
8: Right. That's what I'm saying. Like, I'm saying that. And I'm not even telling you, get the low-end Toyota. Go get a nicer
7: mid-tier.
8: Toyota.
7: Yeah.
8: It's going to last you 200,000 miles. That's all I'm saying. I'm saying you just got to be... My problem with AJ Preller is I worry about that, the reckless side of things, desperation side of things. He's hit on this. He doesn't know how many more of these opportunities he's going to get. So I worry a little bit about that,
7: sure.
8: Especially if you can't cash out. If you can't cash out, then we're all sitting here looking back and saying, well, why'd you do that?
7: Yeah, I'm not telling you he's going to cash out. I mean, I don't think there's a move to be made that has this team winning a World Series barring a remarkable, I mean, think about that. Nobody today is talking about the Padres winning the World Series based on
8: A week ago, they had a 7% chance of making the playoffs.
7: Yeah. We're talking about
8: what
7: playoffs.
8: What was that percentage for a World Series?
7: It was like 0.1, and it's probably now 0.4 or something like that. All right, your call's on the other side, 877-767-4760.
8: Really that low? Jesus.
7: Plus, if you want to see Toto with Christopher Cross and the Romantics August 12th, tell us why you want to see the show. 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By doing that, you're entered to win a 4-pack of tickets. 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
7: 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Let's go to the phones. Padres win. They've won 5 straight. Kevin Acey will join us in 12 minutes. Dave is back with us here on Schaefer and Sliwa. Dave, thanks for calling in, man.
17: So wasn't Toto the name of the dog in the Wizard of Oz back there with Judy Garland?
7: Thank you.
8: Dave, he's tried telling that to us, I think, 4 times
7: this
8: week.
7: That's the only thing I know.
8: I don't think Brent and I have listened to him, but yes.
17: I'm just messing with you, but nonetheless, I always love that name of a band. The first thing I think of is the dog. But anyway, you know, getting back to our boys here.
7: Yeah.
17: As Padre fans, of course, we are all delighted and happy that they've strung together some wins here, even though it's against what you would consider a little bit lesser competition.
7: Yep.
17: But it's, as the old saying goes, it's not who you play, it's when you play them. So we benefited from some of that as well. So as it relates to what you're talking about today, I totally understand what you're saying with you. What concerns me about the Padres and when they make decisions, and I know I'm not picking on AJ because I know decisions get made at various levels throughout the organization. And a lot of times, or sometimes it's not his fault, but what happens generally speaking, and Farron or Jim Bowden had brought this up. Mm. What teams do at the trade deadline, they always end up for the most part overpaying. And so, Alan, you're absolutely right. About the overpaying thing, and it's historical. It's not just the Padres, it's a lot of teams. So here, and I'll finish up with this. Think about since we've got here with the contract boys, it seems every single year we go through this helter-skelter at the midterm of the season, and then we pick up a dude, maybe we pick up 2 dudes, and we give away 3 or 4 dudes for the 2. But then what happens later on, for whatever reason, for the most part, we don't keep the 2 dudes. They go too. So when you look at the lump sum net effect afterwards, It's this constant merry-go-round of roster helter-skelter that keeps the Padres into this almost never land. And that's what concerns me, is you got to get it right in the offseason, and that involves more than just AJ. That's the owners, and everybody's got to collectively get this right in the offseason. So when you get to trade deadlines, you don't have this absolute nightmare of holes to fill when the market isn't there to fill it to begin with.
7: Dave, appreciate you, man. It's interesting. It's a good point. Like, if you're buying at the deadline, there is a very high likelihood you're overpaying to buy. Yes. Have they overpaid? Of course they have. Along the way, of course they have.
8: Yeah, but I think his point of, doesn't it always feel like the Padres are always kind of chasing
7: something? Yeah.
8: Yeah, they're always chasing their own tail.
7: 100%.
8: Running in circles.
7: Yeah, I don't think they're the best run organization. I do think they're one of the more entertaining ones. Mm-hmm. You know what I mean? I don't think this is like the Atlanta Braves of the 1990s or the Yankees.
8: It's interesting you put it that way, because honestly, in like an ideal world, in a perfect world, as a San Diegan, as a San Diego Padre fan, and you got one squad here of the top four, the entertainment part, I think, threw everybody off.
7: That they'd be so entertaining?
8: Just not accustomed to it.
7: Right, exactly.
8: Not accustomed to it.
7: Winning trade deadlines.
8: So I think that clearly the city got excited about that. But I think if you asked me what's the right way to run a baseball franchise in San Diego, I think there is more of a more boring approach with a bigger picture in mind. I don't know if, you know, what Preller has done, it's been fun. It's been entertaining.
7: Yeah.
8: They certainly have been dangerous. I mean, they've also been dangerous enough to where there have been a couple of different times where it would not have been crazy to see the Padres in a World Series.
7: 2022, 24.
8: But because it hasn't happened, I think there is this like, hey, we've tried it your way a couple different times. Are we sure we still want to approach it the exact same way you've done it in the past?
7: I agree with that. I don't disagree with any of that. But what I would say is, as long as he's in charge, I want him to do it his way. Does that make sense? Like, when you ask him to be someone who he's not, just go hire someone else then. Because if you're putting him in a position where he's not, you're not playing to his strengths. Like, do we need LeBron James playing center for the Sixers? No. Play him in position, not out of position.
8: Right, I think when or go find a center.
7: If you want him to be prudent and cautious and viable and long-term thinker, I don't know if he's the right guy. The whole initial rebuild of the Padres from 2014 until whenever they got the thing going, 2020, 2022, it took a long time, man.
8: Sure.
7: Because I think a lot of Padres fans listening right now would say, we were sold it would be quicker. He gets here in 14 and we're not viable for 5+ years until they really threw gasoline into the thing with money. So I don't know if he's the greatest rebuilder, but I do think he likes the... He's a big fan of going to get the best talent available to him. He has proven that time and time again. I don't know if it's the right way moving forward for the Padres. But while he's here, I don't know if he's going to change the way he does it.
8: It's funny, in if I'm using like a NBA or an NFL example, you can have a average quarterback, but the chances of you winning a Super Bowl, it's like you do the Jared Goff or Matthew Stafford.
7: Yeah.
8: We got a shot now.
7: Mm-hmm.
8: In the NBA, it's like Jerry West, who used to run the Lakers, you know, back in the days.
7: Who?
8: Give me the star. They wanted stars. But it wasn't just any stars, like a star that you felt like you can win with.
7: Yeah.
8: So I don't think what Preller's done, I mean, going after, I don't know if that applies in baseball because you have so many different players
7: available.
8: I mean, we know the most important player in the NFL is your quarterback. We know that. That's like you have to have, if you have the best quarterback in the world,
7: you got a legit shot
8: of, you know, top 10 quarterback in the world. We know that if you got the top 10 players in the NBA, top 5 players in the NBA, you got a shot. How does that apply to baseball? I'm not sure.
7: I mean, you have the Angels had 2 of the top 5 players in real time. They sucked.
8: That's right.
7: 2 of the top 5 in real time for years, 6 of them.
8: You remember when they were in the Well, they were the World Baseball Classic.
7: And yeah, facing each other.
8: But all the tweets were like, imagine if these two guys were on the same team.
7: That's hilarious. Exactly.
8: There would be memes where it's like a Lamborghini and a Ferrari parked in the same
7: 100%
8: apartment.
7: Yeah.
8: But it's like an apartment. It's like a beat up home. Yes. But here's you got these exactly two beautiful right. That's cars exactly parked
7: right.
8: there.
7: All right, Kevin Acey. Let's talk to Kevin. He was at today's game. Of course, he covers the Padres for the UT. He's our Padres insider. He'll join us on the other side. The latest on the deadline and the Padres' 5-game win streak with Kevin Acey next on Schaefer and Sliwa.
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10: 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Padres took game two of their series against the Rockies today down at Petco Park 3-1. They took both games of that series. Next up is a 4-game set down at Petco against the Giants. 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
7: Oh, what a time to be alive. Padres have won five straight. Trade deadline is approaching. I think we've talked to Kevin about the deadline maybe infinity times.
8: I think it's the first time.
7: This is the first time we've brought it up. Kevin Acey is our Padres insider. A very busy time of year, of course, for Kevin. Appreciate it as always. Let's talk about the upcoming deadline and their needs. Because we touched on this a couple of days ago and thought they'd be buying. It seems more clear today. Do you see the Padres as an organization with the necessary assets to acquire the quality starting pitching that they need? As in, it's one thing to get starting pitching. It's another thing to do it with a level of quality. Will they be able to pull it off?
20: I would have optimism for that, if only because it's AJ Preller, and that goes deeper than, like, I think he's super creative. It goes to that I think they have built a stronger starting or a stronger minor league system than they're given credit for. That's not to say that they're in great shape or they have the assets that they were able to spend, you know, in terms of prospect capital in recent trade deadlines, which he clearly made huge difference with his team. But those were highly creative as well that other GMs wouldn't have done. I don't know if they couldn't or they just wouldn't. But, I mean, it's been proved that AJ is creative, and it seems he's more creative than most, or at least has the, you know, the balls to be more creative than most. And so that's like a really good thing if you're in this situation where I don't think, still working on this, but I don't think they've got a lot of money to add to the payroll, and they don't have as many prospects as they used to. I would still say that, you know, a starter, maybe two, he's going to blow me away, and this soundbite's going to not age well. We're not talking about like a number one or a number two. You know, he's probably going to go out and do that now, you know. But like, we're talking about just someone to fill, give them not, you know, a quality innings, giving them five innings, two runs, the occasional quality stuff. Michael King, and then, look, the Padres don't believe they're really going anywhere. And by that, I mean deep in October without Pivetta or Musgrove coming back and being strong and without Jason Adams. But that's what they're banking on, and so that's why they'll be buyers.
8: Kevin, did you learn anything different over this last handful stretch of games? We heard Jake Cronenworth, we played it. Obviously, you're there, but he said something to the effect of that this is more of the identity of who the Padres are. Do you feel like we've learned anything in this short stretch that you didn't already know?
20: Well, it's, you know, I guess the only thing I'd say is, like, they did it, right? Like, they won five in a row. They've been talking about it and how they're capable of it and pointing to the Red Sox and, you know, other teams that turned around their season. And it's like, yeah, I believe that. You've got the players to do that. I mean, I got a lot of skepticism about the pitching staff, but you've got the players to do that. Sure. They did it. And you know, they need to keep doing it, really. They've made an amazing dent here, climb up in the standings. Still, first team outside of the playoff field, and they need to take advantage of, gosh, they've got these four against the Giants, who stink, and they've got four against the Diamondbacks. I mean, this is like huge. And the funny thing about that is 44 minus 8, 36 games after that.
7: Yeah, there's a long way to go. I mean, such a good point. I think I've tried to make this point because when I do these shows, Kevin, and you do them as well, and you, when you write, it's like when I say I think they're going to buy, that doesn't mean I'm saying they're going to make the postseason. There's a completely different conversation. Like, but they're in a position
8: after the trade deadline,
7: you're talking about who is going to make the postseason or not. But would you agree that, like, they're in a position where it would almost at this point be surprising if they were anything other than buyers?
20: Oh, yeah. And I think that's where we started the week. But now it's like, wait, yeah. I mean, like, almost like before, I think they had a case to make of they could sell selling, right? Like, to the fans. Right. And there's a compelling case for it. Unless something goes terribly wrong in the next 4 days, I would think there should be a revolt if they're not buyers. And I don't know what exactly that looks like. I mean, like, I don't know that it's going to result in anyone on the outside being thrilled about this starter or two starters or this left-handed hitting outfielder, Mickey Moniak, that they're, you know, going to get. I'm not saying that that's what's going to happen, but in terms of going out and making a legitimate shot to improve your team, they're going to do that. Now, what can they accomplish?

0: Because they don't just need starting pitching. They need long-term answers to their starting pitching woes. And Miller could help address that. Obviously, I'm paraphrasing. That's not an exact quote from Jeff Passan. But are you surprised? A, I guess, do you still see Mason Miller being moved as a possibility? And then B, is it somewhat surprising to hear some national pundits remain optimistic that Mason Miller could move this time of year?
1: I love Jeff as a person, and he's, you know, incredibly plugged in, and I'm not going to ever, I don't know where he's coming from, and I don't know the context of what he said. So, like, you know, his ability to talk to, you know, 29 other teams is kind of unrivaled, Ken Rosenthal. That's about it, really. So I don't know the context and all that. Yes, that's surprising to me, though. But what are they being offered? You want Mason Miller to address, be the one, or him and someone else? Because I think if you're going to sell Mason Miller, you're a seller, because I don't see how you're trying to win without the closer you got to help you win. You better be getting like major league ready, because no team that is going to spend for Mason Miller is giving you one of their top starters. Evidently, that could be a team that is deep in starters, right, and is going to give you starters in the minor leagues who are very close to making the majors. And that would be, I guess, one way to go. I don't see how a team that has built to here has this team is very aware that they think they got a few years left with Manny in his prime, but like is very aware of the ticking clock. I don't see how this team punts. I always say, I just refuse to be surprised by AJ Preller. Good, bad, ugly, whatever. I refuse to be surprised by him because he, the most creative general manager in many, many years. But I just don't see that.
2: Kevin Acey, our Padres insider, joining us here on the Schaefer and Sliwa Show. Kevin, is there a world where they're still trying to, obviously make the postseason? They will be buyers, but a guy like Adrian Morihone is not on this team because you're addressing other needs, or, pick whichever player that you want, especially. And I think I mentioned more of the bullpen guys because of the need for bullpen guys, it sounds like, across Major League Baseball. Is that a likely possibility, you think?
1: I think it is. I think it's maybe more likely at this point, but I really don't know that one of the lesser lefties goes, right? Like, they've got these abundance of lefties, and there is this need for relievers. But if that price for Adrian Morihone is up there, that it is getting you that outfielder you need, or it's a part of something that you're getting, a starter that you need, a quality starter who's going to be covering innings to allow you to then shuffle your bullpen to cover those innings. Because what Adrian Morihone has done this year is pretty remarkable. Look at his innings and his versus his games, and like what this guy has done, four outs, six outs, is remarkable. I think that, I do think, as much as that bums me out, like in terms of like Adrian Morihone has kind of like been a part of their family, and he's a really good dude, and has matured like incredibly. And I wish him all the best for the $20+ million a year he's going to get in his next contract. That makes more sense than the guy who you give the ball with four or three outs to go, and almost anyone is betting the mortgage on a Padres win. I don't get how you say you're going to be going for the playoffs this year and you trade Mason Miller. I do get it in terms of making your team better for the long haul, but I think no matter what you try to sell to us, you're punting on this year if you get rid of Mason Miller. I think you're a much better team this year with Mason Miller and Adrian Morihone, but hey, you got to do what you got to do. That's the fun thing about the trade deadline to me, is like whatever the rest of us are talking about, and even the trade deadline experts, and believe me, Jeff Passan lives for the trade deadline. Like he hasn't slept in 5 days and won't sleep for five more. Like this is where he makes his money. He doesn't even know, like, all the things, all the offers that are out there. And so if Adrian Morihone can get you what you need to be good this year and maybe in the future, then, yeah, maybe.
0: A very busy weekend about to get underway, both on field.

0: and off field for the San Diego Padres. Of course, Kevin will have us covered. He'll join us again coming up on Friday as the deadline gets closer. But Kevin, appreciate you doing it.
1: See you guys.
2: A Padres Report with Kevin Acey is brought to you by Hamul Casino Resort. Hey, players, this is all yours. Hamul Casino Resort, the player's place.
0: Good stuff. Yeah, reaction.
3: Be a tough one to watch if Maury Hone goes, but I get it. Like, there's a... How else...
0: Do you improve your...
3: We'll see how they do it, but that dude has been so critical for the Padres these last couple of years.
0: He really has. He's been the organization now for 10 years, really since the beginning of A.J. Preller's tenure. All right, more on what Kevin had to tell us, plus how the LeBron saga played out this summer. Some of the mechanisms that played out here this summer with LeBron James before landing in Philadelphia, here until 6 p.m. on Schaefer and Sliwa, San Diego Sports 760, live on the iHeartRadio app.
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3: Bro, we went hard to the hoop today.
0: We did. And that we got fouled.
3: I got an and one. You got fouled. You made one free throw. You hit a free throw and missed one.
0: I don't think in my entire like playing career, like I had some career or something like, but like, you know, like when you're a kid and you're playing as like an 8-year-old or a 10 or a 12-year-old, I don't recall scoring. Now, I think I played basketball for 6 or 7 years.
3: You scored, bro.
0: I think I did.
3: No, you did. Like, okay. It's impossible you didn't. Like, literally, I used to coach at Kennedy Recreation Center when I got the job.
0: Golden Corral. Right.
3: Said, pump the brakes here, buddy. I would coach kids. Like, it was like a requirement.
0: To score?
3: Every kid's going to score.
0: Were you a box and one guy on defense? Like, what was your strategy? Like triangle
3: press,
0: offense?
3: Full court.
0: You picked up. It was 40 minutes of hell.
3: Picked up 90. Slap the ground when you pick up on defense.
0: That's fascinating.
3: Run your mouth at the other coach and the kids. Let them know that we run this court.
0: So you were like a Coach K disciple?
3: Yeah.
0: Something like
13: just Bobby Hurley.
0: Bobby Hurley.
3: Just like that. Yes.
0: All right. Speaking of basketball, what has played out behind the scenes with LeBron James this summer before he landed with the Philadelphia 76ers? A lot, right? Went into this and a lot of other teams he was at least deciding between.
3: Yeah. It looks like now all that stuff is starting to come out. All right. We'll give you a couple here. Okay.
0: Yeah.
3: There was a conversation that came out afterwards. The Warriors reportedly decided not to trade Jimmy Butler for Anthony Davis because of AD's injury history and his desire for a contract extension.
0: Probably smart.
3: So one of the things that all this when it was going down,
0: yeah,
3: there were some reports out there. I think it was Kevin O'Connor of Yahoo Sports was basically like, hey, the part of the delay here is can one of these teams trade for Anthony Davis or one of these teams trade for Kyrie?
0: Right.
3: AD would be the Golden State trade. Kyrie would be the Cavs one. And I know, you know, I've seen the Warriors getting a lot of their ownership group. Remember, Lacob obviously had an opportunity to potentially buy the San Diego Padres. Getting a lot of, basically, flack for not making this trade happen. What did you want them to do? Do you wanted them to sign Anthony Davis to a long-term extension? The guy got traded to Dallas 7 years ago and has played 29 games.
0: Exactly. Yeah, no, they
3: now,
0: probably
3: now,
0: do what's
3: now
0: best.
3: Do you roll the dice and just say, hey, let's go all in. What do I got to lose? I've already won 4 championships here.
0: Would it
3: this
0: guarantee?
3: Is Steph Curry's final run.
0: Would it have guaranteed LeBron if they did that?
3: I think the idea and the concept was LeBron comes if they were able to
0: Well,
3: do
0: then
3: that.
0: I probably would have done it, truthfully. Because now, what's Golden State going to be, by the
3: they
0: way,
3: got
0: this upcoming
3: nothing.
0: Year?
3: They're going to be
0: just
3: nothing.
0: Blah.
3: They're going to be blah, probably a playing team. I know you love the playing tournament.
0: Love
3: okay, the
0: play.
3: Other one that was out there, supposedly Clippers. Clippers discussed a lucrative one-season contract north of $20 million that would allow LeBron to remain in California per Dave McMenamin. So I guess Clippers tried to get in the mix. Here's where I get. So I'm assuming that was before they traded Kawhi Leonard and that whole thing.
0: That would have been interesting. Kawhi with LeBron. Like, could have played
3: that
0: years ago.
3: Right? Like, they tried doing that years ago. So I think this is what's going to happen now is you're going to kind of now start getting piece after piece here of what went down in this trade or what went down to his decision to getting there.
0: Yeah.
3: Obviously, a part of Philadelphia. But could have got some – sounds like could have got more money somewhere else. And it sounds like there was, you know, obviously more into it from –
0: I mean, the money thing, he could have gotten the money from L.A. I'm talking about the Lakers. At the end of the day, all options that were available to him, it's hard to be critical of what he chose.
3: Yeah.
0: You know, like, are you going to win at Golden State? We all agree now. Are you going to win with the Lakers? They're behind these other teams in the Western Conference. We already saw it. Were you winning with the Clippers? Of course not. Cleveland would have been interesting, but, like, been there, done that. You won a title with Cleveland. You need to go there a third time. I mean, he's already beloved. Everyone loves him. Cleveland had won nothing.
3: I wonder if, do you think, Brent, there's a lot of Cavs fans that are upset with LeBron for not going back to Cleveland? I got to imagine there would be.
13: No, because he already went back. It's like John said, he already went back and won. It's, you know, yeah, he could go back and win again, but, you know, it's never going to be as good as your first time. So,
3: mm-hmm. Yeah, I just thought that's where he's going to end his career. That's where I think maybe tied into it.
0: He may still.
3: That's where it's tied into it. No, he said he's done. He said he's done making those decisions.
0: He's done with the decisions.
3: He's got 2 years. Got 2 years in Philly. I mean, he's got a player option out that second year.
0: Let me ask you this. Legacy is, it's LeBron James. Anything change with another ring?
3: I think so.
0: It can be further cemented, his legacy, right?
3: Yeah, I don't think he can hurt his legacy, but I do think he can add
0: to it.
3: This stage of his career. And that's if he's like a piece, right? Like he's a contributor. I think Philadelphia hasn't won a championship since 1983. He goes to a franchise that obviously is certainly, it's been a while since they've won. It would be his fourth championship with four different teams, fifth total. He ties guys like LeBron or ties guys like Kobe, Magic. Yeah, I think it only adds to his legacy.
0: By the way, the last time the Sixers won a title, their starting five was legit too. It did include Mo Cheeks, Dr. J, Moses Malone, Andrew Toney.
3: So Philly was...
0: I mean, this is interesting because it has been so long. Cleveland, he won with them. Lakers have a million titles. Golden State has recently won four. So, like, this is a little different. 1983 is a lifetime ago for most people. How many people were even around to remember that?
3: I mean, Miami went to the finals three, four years in a row.
0: Remember that?
3: So, as in, like... Yeah. He's did done things too. In these places that this will be completely fresh and new.
0: Yeah,
3: I love that he's going to live in New York while he's out there.
0: Yeah, it's interesting to me.
3: Live in Philly.
0: He's going to have a place in Philly, too. Because there's going to be like back-to-backs.
3: He can't afford two mortgages.
0: Yeah, it's true. That's right. Is he going to do a HELOC?
3: Choosing New York.
0: Is he going to have to do a home project in Philadelphia? I mean, he's fine. Financially, he's fine.
3: Bronny's fronting him. A lot of his rent out there,
0: dude.
3: Just telling you.
0: Who do the Sixers play opening night? She talks about Christmas. Who do the Sixers play opening night?
13: Celtics.
0: Celtics.
3: Give them Celtics opening night, but Christmas is going to be the Knicks.
0: Who do you give the Knicks opening night? Opening night.
13: Spurs in a rematch of the finals.
0: No, it's a little early for
3: that.
0: Will
3: they do that? They do an East-West that early.
0: It's possible. I'm asking.
3: Yeah. Miami. Give them Miami.
0: Pels. The Pels.
3: Pelicans will be really...
0: Pels.
3: Love that.
0: I call them the Pels.
3: The Kings, love that.
13: They're on the up.
0: All right. 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
3: Peace.
0: At 3 p.m. for Brent and Alan. 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
21: 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Sometimes what you find out there isn't an elk or a bear, it's something darker.
22: It never made sense what law enforcement was saying to us. How could she have just gone down there and accidentally died? How could there have been no marks on her?
23: All theories are out there, you know, everything from murder to UFOs to Bigfoot.
21: This season on Blood Trails, we're following the trail of seven cases that start in the field and end in the shadows, where missing persons reports, half-buried evidence, and whispered suspicions blur the line between hunting story and homicide.
24: I just instantly started freaking out, yelling to the world, what's going on? 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I mean, I'm out in the middle of nowhere. I had no idea what was going on.
21: From the frozen woods of Maine to the mountains of Montana, from an archery opener gone wrong in Wisconsin to a father's last walk through the Minnesota deer woods, each story begins with a hunter stepping into the wild, but not all of them come back.
23: You know, you just got an empty feeling. What do you say? 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You know, it was tough.
21: I'm Jordan Sillars. Join me as we track the truth through tangled cover and cold case files, where every trail tells a story, and every story leaves its own trail of blood. Blood Trails.
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25: What you need to know.
26: News out of the NFL, as Eagles defensive end Jonathan Greenard was placed on the PUP list because of a pec injury suffered during a weightlifting session prior to camp. Saints utility man Taysom Hill has announced on social media he will not return to the New Orleans Saints after 9 seasons with the team. He played quarterback and tight end. He did not say whether he intends to retire, leaving the door open to play somewhere else this season. 49ers wide receiver Ricky Pearsall did not participate in practice Wednesday due to some swelling in his right knee related to that PCL injury that held him out a chunk of games last season. And Vikings quarterback Kyler Murray was first to take first team reps at quarterback in 11-on-11 drills. In baseball, the Dodgers activated Edwin Diaz off the IL. The Mets got their third straight victory, edging the Braves 3-2. Right now, the Royals are shutting out the Twins 4-0, bottom of the fifth in Minnesota. I'm Brianna Miro.
27: One guy is happily divorced. One guy is happily married. One guy gets called daddy by his 3 beautiful daughters. One guy gets called daddy after a credit card approval. One guy won a state high school basketball championship. One guy only covered a state high school basketball championship. One guy's been inducted into 3 halls of fame. One guy has only mopped a hall. Does this seem weird to anybody else?
28: Crazy.
27: Can this sports writer and this sports fan share a radio show without driving each other crazy? 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
1: Kentucky Senator Rand Paul will move to hold Dr. Anthony Fauci in contempt of Congress after Fauci refused to answer questions related to COVID-19 on Wednesday.
2: President Biden granted him complete immunity. With a grant of immunity, do you still need Fifth Amendment protections, or do they apply?
1: Fauci appeared in front of a Republican-led Senate panel but invoked the Fifth Amendment more than 100 times. He says it was to avoid Republicans possibly using his testimony to prosecute him for perjury. More than 40,000 people have now signed a petition requesting that New York City Mayor Zohran Mamdani be excluded from the 9/11 memorial ceremony. As the 25th anniversary of the September 11th attacks approaches, some 9/11 families are raising concerns about Mamdani's public positions and associations. One example they use includes Mamdani's praise for a Brooklyn imam who was allegedly a co-conspirator in the 1993 World Trade Center attacks. That's politics. I'm Brad Siegel.
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12: 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It's called Money Stuff.
13: People frequently say to me, "You know, I enjoy your newsletter, but I'd like to hear you say it into my ear." And I say, "That would take a long time. 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
13: 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You know, like money stuff.
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13: All the stuff.
12: 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We will be talking about ETFs, the world of investing. 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
13: 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I'm Matt Levine, the Money Stuff columnist at Bloomberg Opinion.
12: And I'm Katie Greifeld. I'm a reporter and an anchor with Bloomberg News.
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0: The Ben Maller Show rolls on. A reminder that during the week, you get the Ben Maller Show 5 nights a week. Yeah, how about that? Unbelievable. And then on the weekends, it does not stop. The Audio Sweatshop continues with the fifth hour podcast. Alf, the alien opiner, says it's not the weekend until he hears the fifth hour podcast. Maller Prop Guy says he takes the fifth hour podcast with him. And Ferg Dog says he tells all his friends to listen to the fifth hour podcast. It's a spinoff of this show, available on Friday, Saturday, in the very popular mailbag where legends like Reggie in Detroit, Ferg Dog, Joanna Outback John, they all send questions in, and others. We have a good variety on the mailbag. You guys have been pretty good on the fifth hour podcast. So check that out. If you like this, listen to that on the weekends while you're doing the honey-do list. And it's up early in the morning every single day, Friday, Saturday, and Sunday. All right, back to it. Time now for the payoff on the Who Am I game. This is where we pretend to be somebody else, as we call it the Who Am I game. And is that right? Yes, I'm getting the cue here that it is made possible in part by our friends at Dairy Queen. 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What are you going to get, that chocolate chip cookie dough Blizzard? That sounds pretty good. 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
1: No, it's got to be the cotton candy Blizzard.
0: You going cotton candy? What about strawberry mango? No? Huh? And they got the mochi and all that. Yeah, they got the s'mores Blizzard. Yeah. Lot to choose from. Here's the Who Am I game.
2: Who?
0: Cheating Astro. Slugger Yordan Alvarez has a OPS plus of 200 this season. That was as of the start of play on Wednesday. He would be the seventh left-handed batter in AL history to have a 200-plus OPS season. The first since me. Who am I? That the question. What is the answer? Let's see. Lonnie Hawkins, guessed by Barbecuing Len. Who else do we have? Page down. Milkman Mike says Carmine Troy Moroni is the answer. Jared Fogle from Ferg Dog. That's his answer. Who else do we have? Let's see. Page down. Read that. Byron Buxton from Femi.
3: Wrong.
0: The top Uber Eats driver there in Minnesota. Alf going with Tom Carvel as his answer. Sid Fernandez, guessed by Mr. Nice Guy. Who else do I have? Page down. Read that. Doug Gottlieb, our old buddy there at King Rory. That's his answer. Jacob from Japan, guessed by Shane. Reggie Jackson from DJ Spin. Greg Brady from Truck Stop Fungus. Lorena, what's the answer? It's
1: Ted
0: none
1: Williams.
0: Other than George Brett. Royals legend George Brett, 1980.
4: Hey, Mallory,
0: George
4: mark your
0: Brett.
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17: What you need to know.
1: We are less than a week away from the MLB trade deadline, but the Texas Rangers made a move. They're acquiring right-handed reliever Chase Silseth and catcher Logan Ohapi from the Los Angeles Angels. Tarek Skubal recorded his 1,000th career strikeout and took a shutout into the seventh inning, but the Orioles came back and took down Detroit 10-9. The Guardians beat the Reds 6-1. The Royals shut out the Twins 4-0. Astros defeated the Angels 7-4 to get to 500 for the first time since April, and the Dodgers took down the Mariners 4-2. News out of the NFL, as Vikings quarterback Kyler Murray was first to take first-team reps at quarterback in 11-on-11 drills. Eagles defensive end Jonathan Greenard was placed on the PUP list because of a pec injury suffered during a weightlifting session prior to camp. In the WNBA, the Dream edged the Wings 82-81. I'm Brianna Miro.
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3: 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Lamar Jackson as a starter used to average 10 rushes a game. Last year it was 5. He used to give you 65 yards rushing a game. Last year it was 26. His sack percentage has gone through the roof. Only one quarterback in the league had a higher sack percentage, Geno Smith. Then it was Lamar. Then it was J.J. McCarthy. He is a declining player, and his rush attempts have gone down since 2021. The old saying, I trust somebody until I don't trust somebody. I no longer trust Lamar Jackson in a big spot. I'm selling my stock. 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For years and years, you guys kept telling me, you got to get out of the Lamar business. And I'm like, I know. I'm selling my stock.
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0: Rose and a cup of Joe, Fox Sports Radio. LeVar Arrington, Brady Quinn, Jonas Knox with you here. Coming up top of next hour, a little over 10 minutes from now, somebody says they're close. They are close to doing something huge in the world of football. We'll get into that for you right here on FSR. Before we get to another edition of In Case You Missed It, a reminder to mark your calendars. 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Tastes good.
1: 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Good thing the guys are here to bring you In Case You Missed It.
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2: Y'all just going to gloss over Happy Tastes Good?
0: What?
2: In case you missed it. Like, we just, I mean, I know that was the read. 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
0: Oh.
2: 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What do you mean? You finish your reads up with Happy Tastes Good?
0: It's Miracle Treat Day at DQ.
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0: 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All right. Let's talk about the WNBA. You got problems.
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0: The WNBA tweeted out a video of Angel Reese and Paige Beckers betting $400 against each other on a game before their game, only to realize that it violates league rules, and so they had to delete the video. So now,
4: how dumb can they be? Do they really not realize? I mean, the entire league, the women involved, like, do you not realize you can't do that?
3: Clearly not.
4: Clearly not. But how could you be in a professional athlete and all the training, all the things they're told and they're told they can and cannot do? How could you possibly think that is cool it's unbelievable.
0: But this is my problem with the WNBA, is that if you say, man, I don't take it serious. I don't think it's a serious league. I think all the stuff that's gone on, just the, like, if somebody wants to support one player, what was it? The co-owner of some team came out against Sophie Cunningham and, like, yelled at the girls that were supporting her because she had thoughts on transgender rights.
4: Yeah, like, Seattle Storm or whatever. Yeah.
0: It's like that, the Caitlin Clark BS. It's always going on over the past couple of years. It's just every time there's a conversation about the WNBA, it's something like this. And I just don't know how anybody takes it serious. But if you say that, well, you're being sexist. No, it's just not a serious league. If the NBA did this, people would be saying the same exact thing. Why would you promote a video on social media of two guys betting against each other before a game? I don't get it. Who's running the show there?
2: I'm going to stay away from this.
0: Why not?
2: Huh?
0: Why don't you want to talk
2: about
0: it?
2: Why not?
4: Yeah, why don't you talk about this?
2: That's why it's in case you missed it. Like, in case y'all missed it, I'm going to miss this one.
0: Why?
2: I don't know.
0: You don't think it's kind of a problem?
2: You got Emmett Till being referenced with these stories. Like, what? Like, you didn't see that?
0: No.
4: No.
2: Oh, my gosh. There was a commentator or a columnist or whatever it was, a reporter for USA Today.
4: Oh, it's about Nancy Armour.
2: Nancy Armour, you go.
4: I saw that.
2: And
4: that
2: she came
4: that
2: out
4: was in
2: and,
4: regards
2: and
4: to
2: and
4: the
2: apologized,
4: WNBA.
2: But
4: yeah, all that.
2: It was in Chicago, the All-Star weekend. But she was shedding light on the fact that that Caitlin Clark, the whole everything surrounding her endangered black WNBA players and queers. And that was her words, the way I stated it. Not that's not me calling anyone queer or any.
4: She said, black don't know women that we need and queer. Nancy Armour any more attention than she's already got.
2: Yeah, that's fair. But so, well, I'm just saying, it's just so many interesting stories. Well, it's just a lot of interesting storylines surrounding the WNBA. That's all. I was just giving you an example, like, and that was an extreme one.
0: But that's another example, though. Like, why would? People are trying to get away from this crap. They just want to watch sports. That's it. They just want to watch sports, and instead they get inundated with this garbage.
2: Yeah.
0: You got to understand.
2: But I guess it's working.
0: Hey, you know what, though? Maybe more people would tune in if they let the players gamble. I don't know. Like, maybe be the league to separate yourself if you want to get eyeballs. Maybe that's the approach.
2: Ew.
0: That's just weird, man. We
2: are you need help.
0: If you're spending time outside, it's important to know the potential risks of skin cancer. 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
19: I don't understand the Kyle Shanahan situation with the 49ers. 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
23: We are less than a week away from the MLB trade deadline, but the Texas Rangers made a move. They're acquiring right-handed reliever Chase Silseth and catcher Logan Ohapi from the Los Angeles Angels. Tarek Skubal recorded his 1,000th career strikeout and took a shutout into the seventh inning, but the Orioles came back and took down Detroit 10-9. The Guardians beat the Reds 6-1. The Royals shut out the Twins 4-0. Astros defeated the Angels 7-4 to get to .500 for the first time since April, and the Dodgers took down the Mariners 4-2. News out of the NFL, as Vikings quarterback Kyler Murray was first to take first team reps at quarterback in 11-on-11 drills. Eagles defensive end Jonathan Greenard was placed on the PUP list because of a pec injury suffered during a weightlifting session prior to camp. In the WNBA, the Dream edged the Wings 82-81. I'm Brianna Miro.
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0: Two pros and a cup of Joe, Fox Sports Radio, LeVar Arrington, Brady Quinn, Jonas Knox of the air. Coming up top of next hour, a little over 10 minutes from now, we're going to catch up with Albert Breer. Hopefully. AB's in the midst of his training camp tour. Who knows, man? Things are wild out there, so hopefully Albert Breer is going to be with us here coming up a little over 10 minutes from now. By the way, mark your calendars. 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DQ, happy, tastes good. So it appears that Bijan Robinson and Jahmyr Gibbs are hold-ins, as they are looking for new deals, which I get it. They're two of the top all-around backs in the NFL. Makes all the sense in the world. Here's my question for you guys. How do you stage a hold-in? What do? Do you go to the coaching staff the morning of practice and just say, just letting you know I'm holding in? Do you have your agent tell the organization?
1: The agent will make them aware of it ahead of time.
0: How far?
1: But you still got to go in there and go through the awkwardness of going through the meetings and everything and not practicing. You do everything, you just don't practice. That's a hold in. You're there.
2: I think a hold in is harder than people realize too. You want to be out there. You want to compete. You're around all the guys. You feel that energy and it's tough for those guys. You talk to some of the guys who've ever been through it. You know, when you're away from things and stuff are going on, you're just focusing on yourself. Like, you can be very tunnel focused into improving whatever you're trying to improve that day, getting your work in, and not really feeling enticed to do something that, isn't in your best, interest because you don't have a contract yet.
1: Yeah, you feel like you're getting behind. You're watching them out there. They're getting acclimated to being in helmets and being in pads and being in the heat and running up and down. And you're losing days, You're losing days. So
0: I would never.
2: Yeah. Just after that last segment.
0: Don't you try and be a professional now.
2: Yeah. Don't try.
1: She's more of a professional if you ask me. You got to lean in.
0: Don't you dare.
1: You got to lean into it.
3: I'm right where I belong.
0: I'm telling you, if DraftKings had the Scumbag of the Year award odds on this show, she's at least even money at this point, based on what we've heard.
1: Everybody be asking for, and where is he at on your feed? I mean, the ghost lives on, you know what I mean? It's the ghost of him is in the control room.
0: That ain't a hold-in.
4: Hey, Lee.
1: That's a hold down. Up and down.
0: Yeah, sure is.
4: sure
0: hour
4: is.
0: Three is next here on this Thursday extra. 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
23: We are less than a week away from the MLB trade deadline, but the Texas Rangers made a move. They're acquiring right-handed reliever Chase Silseth and catcher Logan Ohapi from the Los Angeles Angels. Tarek Skubal recorded his 1,000th career strikeout and took a shutout into the seventh inning, but the Orioles came back and took down Detroit 10-9. The Guardians beat the Reds 6-1. The Royals shut out the Twins 4-0. Astros defeated the Angels 7-4 to get to 500 for the first time since April, and the Dodgers took down the Mariners 4-2. News out of the NFL, as Vikings quarterback Kyler Murray was first to take first team reps at quarterback in 11-on-11 drills. Eagles defensive end Jonathan Greenard was placed on the PUP list because of a pec injury suffered during a weightlifting session prior to camp. In the WNBA, the Dream edged the Wings 82-81. I'm Brianna Miro.
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10: Here's your weather forecast. It'll be partly cloudy today. Inland highs will reach the upper 70s, low 80s. Morning low clouds come your way tomorrow, but they should clear by the afternoon.
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0: Two Pros and a Cup of Joe, Fox Sports Radio, LeVar Arrington, Brady Quinn, Jonas Knox with you here. We're going to be back on the air tomorrow, same time, same place, for a Football Friday edition of this show, 6 a.m. Eastern Time, 3 o'clock Pacific. If you missed any of today's show, you'll want to catch the podcast. 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Right after the show, today's pod will be posted. 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
0: All right, Lorray Ray, you class act, you.
3: Well, I saw this in the news the other day. You know the saying, you gotta pay to play? Well, Dolph Lundgren, you know, he's from Rocky IV. He was Ivan Drago.
4: Okay.
3: Well, he's going viral for his ex-wife. She had like a cheating fee that she would charge him in order for him to go out and run the streets.
4: He
3: said that he would pay his wife approximately $60,000 a month in order to have his affairs in peace so that she wouldn't leave him.
4: Well, that doesn't keep her from leaving. So you're paying the fee just to pay the fee in the moment. Still not a long-term solution.
0: Why does he have to pay up front? Why can't he just pay afterwards, depending on what the occasion was?
4: He's paying $60,000 a month
3: while they were together for their 12-year marriage. Yes.
4: Okay, mm-hmm. So $60,000. I mean, that's $720 a year.
3: Oof.
4: Times two, you said 12 years.
3: They were married for 12 years. Yeah.
4: That's,
3: although he didn't say he didn't start cheating until, you know, after they had their first couple of kids.
4: Well, that still would
5: be about $8.6 million. That's a lot of dough. Yeah,
4: that's a lot of dough.
3: So he did clarify the more that he would cheat, the more she would spend, and her credit cards averaged that $60,000 a month, and that's where most of his money and earnings went.
4: Jeez. So he's saying he's broke now because of his affairs. That math wasn't mathing then.
3: Oh no.
5: Yeah.
4: All right. Okay.
0: What if he paid her half and just made her dress up like people?
4: Right.
0: Do that.
4: You know what I mean?
0: I'm trying to find a cost-effective way to
5: pull
0: it. You've
5: got such a sick mind. I didn't want to do it on the rabbit
3: hole. I like where you went with
5: that. You're just trying to get us to go down.
0: Okay.
4: There. I mean, I was with you, bro.
0: Hey, man.
4: I was right there with you, Jonas.
0: Trying to save the guy a few bucks.
3: Other options, pardon me. You know?
4: He's claiming financial hardship because of this.
5: I'm not touching this. This could go sideways so fast with Jonas.
0: I'm looking out for the guy.
4: He emptied one. Like, go ahead. Like, shoot another one. Come on. Shoot another one.
5: Jonas.
4: Give us another one, Jonas.
0: No, I don't. I mean, you know, I feel like the upfront fee is kind of a lot. I don't know.
4: I just wonder, you know, what else was she doing besides spending 60 G's?
0: Exactly.
4: Oh, okay. All right. So we're on the same page.
0: Exactly.
4: Oh, okay. All right. Good. We are.
0: Hey, it's Jonas Knox, and mark your calendars because today is Miracle Treat Day at DQ. 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
10: Southbound 15 starting to slow a little more through Temecula. Once you get past the lower 79, it'll pick up and looks great all the way into Rancho Bernardo. North 5, 805, we're okay out of the South Bay and looking pretty nice out of our East County for now.
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16: Here's your weather forecast. It'll be partly cloudy today. Inland highs will reach the upper 70s, low 80s. Morning low clouds come your way tomorrow, but they should clear by the afternoon.
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0: She showed up. The networks are the ones who showed her. Oh, look at her. She's not really a Chiefs fan. What's she doing here? I'm like, blame CBS and Taylor Swift there. Caitlin Clark there. Yes, Marvin.
1: And not showing Taylor Swift will be irresponsible of the TV networks. If the biggest star on earth is there, you show her on TV.
0: Brian in New Jersey. What do you have for me, Brian?
2: Mr. Patrick, how are you and the boys? Just want to thank you before anything for the levity you bring into our lives, all the advice you give. But WNBA, I was never involved in women's basketball, girls basketball, until I got into the high school coaching ranks. I've been a four-year women's coach. And the WNBA, there's just so much ineptitude. And I don't know if you saw the video or the guys told you. Paige Beckers, Angel Reese, on camera, $400 exchange on a bet for the All-Star game. And the WNBA reposted that this morning. So something's got to be done. It's absolutely awful how the league is run. The Sophie Cunningham stuff with the owner the other night. It's just, I think you said an SEC sitcom on Housewives.
0: Yeah.
2: There's so much drama and just wild nature in the WNBA. We should have a sitcom with that.
0: Yeah, look, I've said what I've had to say about Kathy Engelbert, WNBA. And I would love to challenge analyst and host. The next time you talk about the WNBA, can you talk about the WNBA and not include the name Caitlin Clark? Or just on the court stuff? Because that's what it feels like the WNBA is all about. No matter what it is, no matter what the topic is, bring in Caitlin Clark. Because if you do that, you're going to get clicks. I mean, we've done it on the show. We've seen people are interested in Caitlin Clark. I get it. But for the league to grow, it has to grow where you actually care about the rest of the league. You can't just focus on Tiger Woods. That's not, you know, what was best for the PGA Tour. Everybody has to benefit. We have to talk about other players and other teams. It's not going to happen anytime soon because Caitlin Clark moves the needle. But next time somebody talks about the WNBA, listen and tell me if they talk about the WNBA without using the name Caitlin Clark. Update the poll results from the first hour. Ross Tucker was at the wedding. He said he can't talk about the wedding, but he has a funny story. He'll join us coming up in a half hour from now. Yes, Dylan.
3: Worst injury these days from a recovery standpoint, Achilles tear, ACL tear, or Tommy John. Achilles running away with it at 66%.
0: All right. Who's in the confessional on Peacock? Dylan is?
3: Believe I am.
0: Okay. If you're watching Peacock, thank you for downloading the app. 1 hour in the books, two more to go. 877-3DP show. Operator Tyler sitting by. He'll take your phone calls. Ross Tucker, our good buddy. I missed him. I was thinking yesterday, I haven't talked to him in a while. And he already has an opinion on who he thinks the Browns quarterback should be this upcoming season. Hour two, right after this. Let me get personal here. Have you ever wiped with a piece of dry single-ply toilet paper and wondered, is this as good as it gets? Well, it's not. It gets a lot better than that. Right, Todd? Wouldn't you say that Dude Wipes gets a whole lot better?
4: Much better.
0: Thank you. 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

0: And I was working with NBA Entertainment doing voiceover stuff, but nobody ever said anything about this is for Michael, and he'll be able to decide if he ever wants to show this. And nobody said that to me. I didn't even think that at the time. It was just everybody wanted a piece of the Bulls. Sure, why not have a camera crew follow them? But I never knew if any of that footage was going to see the light of day. Chad in Salt Lake. Hey, Chad, what do you have for me today?
1: Yeah, so I want to get in on this Aaron Donald. I think he's coming back week 8. So they'll, if they're playing well and they're really, really, really in contention like everybody thinks, he'll be back. He'll come back during the bye week and finish out strong, get all the rest he needs. He'll come in practice for a couple weeks and he'll play. And while we're on the subject of invitations, you guys had a lot of invitations the last little bit. I want to invite you out here to Salt Lake with us. Darius Rucker's coming to town on the 17th to do a concert. It's a Thursday. Rec Tech has a killer grill set up here in Salt Lake. We do meet Friday on Friday, and then Saturday, you guys come and hang out with us at the Utah State-Utah football game. You and the boys, come on out to Salt Lake and let's hang together.
0: Well, I it's attractive. I do like Salt Lake City. I had two daughters that lived there for a while, and they love their football out there. Kind of tough for us to travel during football season, though. Take the whole show there. But thank you, Chad. I appreciate that. Sam in Iowa. Sam, what do you have for me?
2: Hey, Dan. Thanks for calling back. Going back to your first hour, you brought up the Chiefs luxury pick, taking Clyde Helaire. Always a painful for a Chiefs fan, knowing that they could have took any running back available in that draft. And, of course, the obvious one was Jonathan Taylor. But also in that draft was D.K. Dobbins, DeAndre Swift. And also later on, they probably had a better career than Helaire was Cam Akers. So of the top five running backs taken, I think the Chiefs took the fifth best running back.
0: At the time, though, we go, God, the Chiefs did it again. Like the Chiefs, they were like the AFC version of the Eagles. Like, yeah, they just seemed to get the right guy, take a chance, move up in the draft. And then Clyde Edwards-Helaire just didn't live up to the hype there, the billing there. All right, 2 hours in the books, one more to go on this Thursday. Who's in the you're in the confessional.
3: I am.
0: All right, Marvin is going to be in there. 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Twitter handle at DP Show. Todd's here. Marvin's here. Dylan's here. Paulie, yours truly. And, of course, the backroom guys as well. Take a break. Final hour right after this. 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

0: Earth in media had Patriots against the Seahawks. Nobody had that. So I'm wondering, do you think we go back to a random matchup, or is it more, hey, the Chiefs are getting back in there?
1: I don't think it's going to be random. I think you're going to see Bills, Chiefs, Ravens. I think you're going to see in the NFC West, one of those teams is going to pop out into the Super Bowl. I think it's going to be a good old-fashioned big-name matchup.
0: Yeah, this could have just been a one-off because of all the injuries to Burrow and Jackson and Mahomes. All right, folks, Thursday is in the books. Get ready. Friday, it's almost here.
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19: Noon o'clock on Friday Eve. I can hear myself in the background. I'm not sure if that's on my end or on their end. We'll find out a little bit later on. There we go. Here's what's trending from the iHeart Sports Network, presented by iHeartAdvertising.com. Boy, I hope you guys don't find me as annoying as I find myself in my own ear. Padres slipped the Rockies in a quick two-game series. They have the Giants for four beginning tonight at 6:40. They are 1.5 games back out of the wild card. There are currently 7 teams contending within 2 games of separation for the second wild card spot. FIFA president Gianni Infantino made controversial waves this week when he announced that FIFA would pursue a private equity partnership. Soccer federations across the world held emergency meetings, and UEFA, the most prominent of all, announced this morning that they will boycott all FIFA competitions until the sell-off plan is abandoned. 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
9: Now it's time to enter the Fletch Zone.
19: Oh, let's get it going on a Thursday. That's the best Fletch impression I can do besides falling on ankles and breaking my ankle. On ankles, on acorns. Welcome in. Great start to the Thursday. Jay Riff with you. 3 hours today. Ben Fletcher is off gallivanting, actually, 12 o'clock. I think he is now in Philadelphia getting that Philly facial he was talking about. Jack Powers is back in studio. I'm sure Jack is cringing right now because he has no idea what I'm talking about. Yesterday, Jack, in case you weren't with us on this thrilling show that Fletch and I do together sometimes, Fletch told us that he and his lovely wife, Kendall, had booked a massage and facial in the airport lounge in Philadelphia to help bridge the gap for their connecting flight from San Diego to Philadelphia, Philadelphia to Edinburgh, Scotland. So we started calling it the Philly facial. I believe that Philly facial is happening right now. I believe they boarded an hour and a half for their flight. So we'll hopefully try to get a report on how the Philly facial has gone.
22: In the airport?
19: In the airport. Wait, are you not familiar with this either?
22: No.
19: You're not familiar with the fact, like the whole massage culture that goes on in airports? That sounds way dirtier than
22: it is. I'm totally oblivious to this.
19: Oh, okay. Well, next time, go walk in the new Terminal 2 in San Diego. Go up to LAX. Go walk around. It's a little bit more common in terminals that host international flights. But yeah, there's you can go and you can get a massage. And honestly, compared to some of these massage parlors, it's a little bit cheaper. And you can get a pretty solid, you know, you can get some of those deep knots out. And by the way, like flying, if you're not moving around a lot, you want to get the blood flowing. It can cause inflammation. This is kind of why it exists. So, yeah, hey, Jack, if you're ever, when your play-by-play career takes off in a couple of months and you're traveling for all of those network games, you're going to want to start booking facials and massages at these airports.
22: I mean, your reasoning makes sense. Have you done that? This?
19: I have gotten one massage at an airport. It was at a lounge in Hong Kong. I was like 17 years old. It was... the problem with these lounges, I don't know if you've ever been in one, is that because of the free food and because of the it's not a private bathroom because you're sharing it with everybody else in the lounge, but it is significantly cleaner and less
0: just like generally packed than the normal bathrooms in an airport. So once you get that kind of food and bathroom atmosphere, it's really hard to go back to the general boarding and gate system. But that is champagne problems. I am not going to be in a lounge now or anytime soon, just for the record. So I'm with everybody else. None of us can be like Fletch and Kendall and go gallivanting, getting facials in Philadelphia.
22: He's
0: Oh, dude, they're going to have a great time. So we're going to be together for 3 hours through next Friday. A lot of interesting things coming up here today on the show. We're going to have Jack Cronin on at 2:30. The world of sports, like if you know Jack, Jack is always keyed in on the socioeconomic impact that happens in sports, right? The decisions, the business decisions that are made, the different marketing deals, the different media rights deals. So there's been two things that have gone on this week that I think are important that I think that you probably want to know. Or probably need to know if you're participating in all the sports intake that we participate in, right? The first is that the media rights deal for the MLS is coming up. We've been talking about that a little bit over the last couple of months. I've been talking about how that media deal is going to be between $400 and $500 million. The previous one was $250 million with Apple TV. It's an absolute disaster. They had to bring T-Mobile in to try and incentivize people by giving T-Mobile plans to get people to subscribe. They dropped it down 50%. They dropped it down 100%. They made it free for Apple TV users. It was a disaster. Then they sold off the rights for the MLS Next Pro, which was also on Apple TV, to One Football, which nobody in the United States uses. A lot of you probably know FOTMob. It's basically what FOTMob is in Europe. It's this One Football, right? And like, why is the U.S., why is the Tier 3 Pro League in the U.S. on some European soccer site, right? So like the rights management in soccer stateside has just been atrocious. So they're shopping it around. It sounds $400 to $500 million is the number. Just so you know, that is still less than the NBC Premier League rights deal, which is $450 million. More people are consuming the Premier League. More people are consuming La Liga. More people are consuming Serie A and Ligue 1 in France. And because of that, these rights are so expensive. And by the way, all of these leagues are targeting the United States. More U.S. soccer fans say they have they're fans of multiple teams. So the MLS is kind of, they're on this precipice of like, they can capitalize on the soccer momentum that was created. But at the same time, they're now competing against mega leagues that already have had a pretty well-established presence in the United States for a while. And not to mention, you have the football rights that have been deferred from 2030 that are going to be up this year that is going to be negotiated. You're going to have a renegotiation in some of these college rights because there's been a lapse in some of the streaming deals. You have CW, who is now announcing that they're going to be on the ESPN Unlimited platform. So basically what I'm getting at here is that as frustrating as the infrastructure is right now, it's probably only going to get more frustrating because it's ever changing and completely diluted. But it's also fascinating, and football is dictating all of it. First, it was basketball. When basketball signed that $2 billion media rights deal, when it was not the number one sport in the United States in terms of viewership, football is. Football threw a fit. And now football's time is up. And now it's time for them to respond to that media deal by demanding something insane, lucrative, and that is going to squeeze out some of the other leagues. And also, by the way, some of these other colleges, right? Like college sports. Think about how softball is distributed. If ESPN has to go fork up another $500 million to $1 billion, that might, you know, knock off a couple of the softball series that they run throughout the year. Instead of putting them on Two or on You, UCLA is going to be on Plus. Right. So it's going to start. You're going to see this trickle down effect. You're seeing it already in the other sports arenas. It was just announced that the NWSL is canceling or is foregoing the rest of their media deal with Victory Plus. What's Victory Plus, you might ask? Well, remember the San Diego Volleyball Club, I want to say the Wave, that's the soccer team, the Mojo. Remember the Mojo? The Mojo were on Victory Plus. Victory Plus is a Canadian streaming service that had infiltrated the United States and convinced professional organizations that they should host their broadcast. So the Texas Rangers went there, the Dallas Mavericks went there, the Anaheim Ducks went there, the NWSL signed a deal with them and some other organizations. Every single one of those, and now the NWSL is the final one today, have canceled because of payments that have not been made. The whole thing has become diluted. The whole thing has become incredibly difficult for teams to manage. All of a sudden, you see the Yes Network in Madison Square Garden putting their productions on DAZN for next year. Why are they going to DAZN? That's a London-based streamer. Because right now it is just the wild, wild, wild. Like, you talk about how convoluted college football is. That's how, where we are in this whole media rights, media deal streaming era. And by the way, this was not the open I thought I was going to have. I have this whole thing on the Padres and the trade deadline and like reviewing the last 3 days and the impact that it's made on all of our perspectives. I guess we'll do that coming up here at 12:15 or at 12:18 or whatever. But I do think this is so interesting because there's so much happening. The other thing, too, is baseball puts themselves in a compromising situation because they're going to be at a lockout. Reports are that owners are doing everything they can to pressure the players into basically not having a season because the owners want to have their way and the players are not going to get paid if there's no season. All of these owners can survive a year without baseball. They're fine. These players, hopefully they manage their money well, but you never know. This is their job, man. This is their lifestyle. It's also their identity. That's the difference between the owners and the players, right? Yeah, it's the money. It's the power. It's the business versus the athleticism, you know, the legit physiology and makeup and operation of the owners versus the players. But the other difference is these sports, like these are the identities of these athletes. The owners, like these guys are brilliant businessmen who made a ton. Well, some of them are brilliant. Some of them are you know, they fell into the right situation and were lucky sperm, as my dad would call them. but, you know, a lot of them, they like their identity isn't fully built into this thing. They have other ventures. They have other things going on. Like, you know, there might be fans, but their entire lives aren't this thing. And this thing being threatened is far more impactful for the players than it is for the owners. And they're completely going to abuse that opportunity. And that's just what happens in these negotiations, and it sucks and I hate it. And it might lead us to having way less baseball than we even thought before. We had Derek Togerson on from NBC7. I love Togi. He's my guy. He came on here and said that he thinks we're going to have 150 games because there's too much money on the line. The more that you read about what's going on and you see the interaction between the Players Association and Major League Baseball, the more you realize that that probably isn't going to be the case, and we're probably not going to have 100 games. We're probably going to have less than that. And when Jeff Passan teases that the owners are preparing for a full season and network executives who have rights negotiations with Major League Baseball are preparing for a full season because it affects their billions of dollars, bottom line, and their Q3 and Q4 reports, that's when those are the indicators that something is really amiss. So there's a whole destabilization going on right now. Well, there's been a destabilization going on, and it's becoming even more destabilized. And it started with the NBA, and it is now matriculated, and the NFL is going to blow this thing up. We already have seen the collapse of regional sports networks. Remember when the Padres were being carried and then they weren't, and then we couldn't figure out where they were, and they were buried in our 200s, and then like the sub channel on channel 294 on DirecTV, right? Like that's the whole game has not only changed, but it's become so difficult to follow. So I'm doing my best to try and lay it out, because the truth is that it affects everything. It affects how the players get paid. It affects how you consume these games and how you interact with these games every single day. And there's a lot going on, and there's a lot changing, and there's not a lot of transparency out there about what really happens. And the truth is that it is being fully dictated right now by the NBA. It is being, by the NFL. These media rights are going to be fully dictated by the NFL. We'll see what the MLS does. I think we're going to see more legacy networks take those rights. I think we'll see a little bit of NBC stealing that away. I know they have the Premier League rights, but I think we'll see them take. They're definitely going to get the Spanish MLS rights, because what they did with Telemundo, boy, was Fox pissed off that they were getting. I was watching Telemundo broadcast. Number one, I didn't want to have to pay my Fox One subscription. I got the 3 days on Prime. And number two, it's something about the broadcast. I love John Strong. He was the first play-by-play broadcaster I ever met outside of, growing up around Ralph Lawler and all that stuff. When I went to Oregon, he's been great. I protect his legacy. I plead the fifth when people say that he shouldn't call the championship. But I think that the Telemundo, I think just overall the quality was just stronger. And like for English-speaking fans who wanted an authentic experience, it's hard pressed to find something more authentic than what they were providing. So I think that we're going to see some more legacies kind of steal the MLS spotlight, but I still think that it's going to come down to what happens with football, their rights, and where all of this is going. What I do hope is that these local teams in Major League Soccer retain their TV rights, Give San Diego FC their TV rights. Let Darren, let Adrian cook on your TVs, and then simulcast that right here on your home for San Diego FC, because I love it. I love that we can listen to Darren and Adrian on our TVs on iHeartRadio while watching the game. But I want, like, this game should be on Fox 5, right? Like, this game, like, some should be nationally picked up. But the whole Apple TV concept has made it more inaccessible for fans who aren't really that motivated to become fans. Make it more accessible for people. Give the teams their local rights. Give them more say in how the local market interacts with them. I think that iHeart has done an incredible job, though, here for SDFC, all things considered, second year of the team. By the way, at Minnesota Saturday. We'll talk about that tomorrow. Probably get Darren on the show. Coming up next, let's talk Padres. Padres are playing San Francisco tonight at home at 6:40. They are 1.5 games out of the second wild card. We've been saying sell, sell, sell for the last month. Are we changing our tone? We'll talk about that coming up next. Jonathan Rifkin with you. San Diego Sports 760 live on the iHeartRadio app.
1: 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It's a lot. So I knew that when it comes to screening for colon cancer, the choice was clear. 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
0: All right, San Diego Sports 760. 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J Riff with you. Jack Powers also back in the iHeart studios. 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Padres open up a 4-game series. 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Two giveaways for you today. Two separate four packs of tickets, both at North Island Credit Union Amphitheater. We'll give those tickets away a little bit later on today. We're going to do a talkback mic for the Santana tickets. Hey, Jack, can you name me a Santana song?
22: We should play them as the intro coming up.
0: Well, we tease it? As much as I would love to, that's going to be a lot of back end production work for you because you'll have to cut it out of the podcast.
22: That's what I'm here for.
0: You know what? I love it. I love the spirit. But that didn't answer my question because you just basically got out of it because you can go through the catalog now and say, oh, hey, I found Santana songs. Can you name me a Santana song?
22: You know, I'm not huge into it.
0: Dude.
22: I couldn't. I know. I'm terrible.
0: You're unfamiliar with the sweet, sweet rhythms of that man's guitar.
22: I know the sweet, sweet rhythms. I won't lie. But song names, I'm terrible with.
0: All right. Well, we're going to let the text line get...
22: I'm going to get a lot of heat.
0: Feel that one. Yeah. 70470. First word of the text team, TEAM. I am teaching myself guitar. I will never get to Carlos Santana's level. If I could even get a 30th of what that man has in his pinky, that would be cool. Our iHeart Music Festival is back. 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Get them now before they sell out. We're going to have Drew Ferris coming up here at 1 o'clock. My man Drew, former NFL long snapper. His guy, Jacoby Brissett, just signed a contract with the Cardinals. When I say his guy, he and Jacoby Brissett were teammates at Florida together. I think Jeff Driscoll is on that team, too. I don't know. We'll talk to Drew coming up here at 1. Drew and I like to talk do a big football breakdown. But also, like, July injuries, man. That's what I want to talk to him about because he's gone through the whole training camp thing when he was coming up, right? And we are now reading about, and maybe it's just because we have more access. Maybe it's because we're paying more attention. It feels like there's a lot more like pre-August injuries in the NFL than we've had. I hate to say that with a snicker, but it's like darkly humorous because I almost can't believe it. Like we're having wide receivers who have fantasy implications. Not that that matters. These are human beings and we should care first and foremost about that. But you may care that this guy who was a wide receiver three or who was competing for a wide receiving spot on the Carolina Panthers is out for the season, right? Or a defender or whatever. Like there are a lot of implications for people and their rooting interests and their fantasy interests that are changing in July, at the end of July. I know we got 2 days left or a day and a half left, but it's really an interesting time. So I want to talk to Drew about that. I also want to talk about the dynamics in the NFL right now because we've got some really interesting divisions and some different divisional dynamics to get into as we barrel towards August, man. Also college football. I know that Drew went to Florida. He's a big Florida fan, but he's also keyed in there. So we'll talk a little college football with Drew coming up at 1. Jack Cronin at 2:30 to talk everything. You know when Jack comes on. I mean, all caution to the wind. We might just spend the whole conversation talking about this American Airlines, shutdown that happened a couple of days ago and the economic implications of that. Glad it didn't stop Fletch from getting out to Edinburgh. Well, I guess he's still in his Philly facial right now, but hopefully he gets there. He'll be all right. The Padres, speaking of all right, have been doing pretty well. They've been doing pretty well. They lost 3 of 4 to the Braves. They go on, they sweep Miami. They go on, they win a 2-game series against Colorado. The 8-7 win was, that was scary. It was scary, it was fun, it was drunk, and it was concerning. I want to do a quick recap of the last 3 days because the last 3 days have really changed, I think, a lot of how we feel in terms of what needs to be done at the trade deadline. Now, maybe I'm saying that because I've been somewhat pessimistic. I wasn't pessimistic for a while. And if you remember, at the beginning of July, when Fletch and I started the consistency here doing this thing, there was a conversation about what should be done at the trade deadline. We were just over a month away. Padres were reeling. We were before the All-Star break. It was before that little offensive spurt against the Blue Jays that took us into the All-Star break. I said that they should be cautious, but maybe buy a little bit. Find some starting pitching. Find a complimentary bat. You know, whatever the farm system. And then we opened it up to the talkback mic, and every single person that participated said they need to sell. And Fletch said they need to sell. And then, you know, the next couple of weeks happened. And then they go to Kansas City and they lose 2 of 3. Then they go to Atlanta and they lose 3 of 4. And I'm like, okay, they have to sell. Because it's clear, even when they're playing at their best, even when they're playing up against an Atlanta team, they can't beat them in a four game. Like, this was essentially a seven game series, right? Let's just say that they took one of those games. I guess it was a five game series. They took one of those games. So, like, you have to look at where they're measured in a microcosm of a seven game series. Are they in a position to be able to beat the Dodgers, to be able to beat the Phillies, to be able to beat the Diamondbacks, who we're going to see on August 3rd, the first day the first day of that game is the trade deadline. That's going to be fun. Who else did I miss? The Brewers, right? Are those contenders, are the Padres in a position to really run with those contenders through a seven-game series? I'm not so sure, and we talk about it every day. Now, winning games against a reeling Miami team that had lost six straight going into the series, yep, you should have won those games. Come back, you know, beat the worst team in baseball in Colorado, yep, should have won those games. And now you're playing a San Francisco Giants team that isn't very good. Should win these games. Probably going to take three or four. Hopefully you take all four. The problem is that who they are doing it against. If they were doing this against teams that weren't at the bottom of the barrel, even if it wasn't the top, even if it wasn't Philadelphia, LA, Milwaukee, and Atlanta, if they do it against the Diamondbacks, if they go and they play the series against the Diamondbacks and they win all four games, or I think it's four games, if not, it's three games, whatever, it's like, okay, like there's something to this. We didn't see that in Atlanta. And I know that a texter yesterday made us aware, look, they won the season series. The truth is that first series against Atlanta, they didn't play the real Atlanta Braves team. Ronald Acuna was out. They didn't face Chris Sale. They didn't face one of the other relievers and the closer in that series. Atlanta at full health took three or four against the Padres, and the Padres were playing really good baseball in that series, right? That was an optimistic series. Wow, they only lost by one run in three of those games. That's awesome. The problem is that they lost by one run in all three of those games. So you can take that logic and you can flip it based on your narrative like you can do with anything. That's the power of logic, right? So now it feels like the tone is shifting, but is the tone shifting because the Padres are playing better? Are they really exceeding your expectations, or are we kind of looking at this team through a sense of false hope? And I don't want to say that and try to be deflating. I'm saying that because is Colorado really the sample size that you need? Are those really the opponents that you need to convince yourself that this team is competitive enough to be buyers at the trade deadline? That's the question that I think we all need to be asking ourselves. All right, let's attach that to the talk back, Mike. So if you want to win tickets, we got a great giveaway for you, a 4-pack of tickets to Santana and the Doobie Brothers, August 11th at the North Island Credit Union Amphitheater. For tickets and information, go to Ticketmaster.com. The Padres swept Miami. The Padres swept Colorado. The Padres are 1.5 games back of the wild card spot. What do you think they should do with the trade deadline? I don't need players, but do you think they should maybe consider buying? Do you think that they're in a place to be competitive? Or do you think that this is somewhat of a smoking gun and that the Padres should gear up for the future? 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And if you're in your car listening to us on the traditional dial as well or on sportssd.com, we appreciate it. 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Leave us a talkback. Should the Padres be buyers or sellers given the recent success? Or should we be cautious because the recent success has come against Miami and Colorado? They play San Francisco tonight. We'll talk about what should be done at the trade deadline. Coming up here, I said we were going to review the last 3 days. We will do that and our perspectives. Jonathan Rifkin with you, taking up to Schaefer and Slee while your drive home from 3 to 6. 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
0: Here is what's trending from the iHeart Sports Network, presented by iHeartAdvertising.com. Oh, lost my script. I know the Padres are playing tonight. 6:40. San Francisco, 1.5 games out of the wild card. There are six teams currently contending within 2 games of the second wild card. The top wild card has the Cubs sitting in it, 4.5 games up. There's a pivotal series coming up on Monday between the Diamondbacks and the Padres. Gianni Infantino, not bad off the top of my head, made some controversial waves this week when he claimed that they were going to try and sell off pieces of FIFA to private equity. UEFA, along with other World Soccer Federations, met. A lot of them were discontent. UEFA, the leading soccer federation in the world, the European team nations, said that they were going to boycott the World Cup until the sell-off was canceled. Run a business and not thinking about radio. 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

0: That's what I'm talking about. Keep it up. Keep it up, Jack. Yeah. I know that this is KGB AM, but we could pretend like it's KGB FM for a second. A little smooth. You know who Rob Thomas is, Jack? I keep asking you questions that I know you don't know the answer to. Does that mean? Does that mean? No, you don't know? Matchbox 20? Sure. Matchbox 20? This came out before you were born.
1: Yeah.
0: This came out in 99. I was two.
1: Just 3 years before me.
0: I know Mike Usher's probably listening, rolling his eyes, because he was born in 1920 or whatever, but I'm going to get a text for that one.
1: Yeah, you will.
0: I apologize. Apologize, Mike. Jack Power is going to host the show tomorrow from 12 to 3. yeah, we do have tickets to give away in case you didn't get the tease for Santana and the Doobie Brothers. 4-pack of tickets. Use the iHeart Radio app, the TalkBack mic. Let us know what you think the Padres should do. Is this a smoking gun? Are these wins against the Marlins, these wins against Colorado, this 1.5 games out of the wild card, are we just like looking at this and evaluating it as if it's something because we want to? Let us know. Let us know for your chance to win a 4-pack of tickets. Oh, and the Doobie Brothers, dude. You grew up a baseball guy. I mean, every baseball pregame playlist has Doobie Brothers on it. Every single one. Shout out to the Doobie Brothers. That's going to be a fun one. We also have 4-pack of tickets to Toto, Christopher Cross, and the Romantics on August 12th. We'll do a phone call giveaway in the 2 o'clock hour for those. Coming up here after Jack Cronin at 2:30. Drew Ferris joining us at 1. Here's what I think the Padres should do. And it's based on the last 3 days. So let's go through it before I give you the answer. On July 28th, I'm drinking one of those Bloom energy drinks, and they're really good. But sometimes they can cause like acid reflux. I don't know. That's probably a me thing. Should probably go get a probiotic. Okay. Anyway, there's my ADHD thought of the segment. Okay. The Padres, I do think the Padres have moved from probably should sell to should buy, but in the most cautious way possible. So they've won 5 straight. They're 55-53, right? They sit 1.5 games out of the wild card. Arizona, Philadelphia are right in front of them for the final NL wild card position. The offense has transformed from the worst in baseball early in the season to a top 10 unit since mid-June. The problem remains the rotation. The Padres are using a bullpen game 3 times every 5 days. So my recommendation, based on the sample size, based on recency bias, and it's probably wrong, add 2 controllable or reasonably priced starting pitchers, consider 1 inexpensive bench or outfield bat, and refuse to mortgage the farm system for a single star. Do not trade Mason Miller unless another team offers an extraordinary package. We talked about this Milwaukee Brewers trade package because they have the top prospects in baseball and the best farm system in baseball. And they're rationalizing they think they can get Mason Miller without having to give up one of their top 3 prospects. I'm not so sure. If I'm AJ Preller, I want all 3 of those prospects. You're getting the best pitcher in baseball, perhaps one of the best closers. Well, he is one of the best closers ever, but perhaps the best closer ever on the pace that he is on. So let's start off with July 28th, shall we? Coming into the week. Feeling a little good. Series sweep in Miami. Posturing a little bit. Offense rolling. Manny's hitting well. Jackson is back and showing off a little bit of that Merrill swagger that has been a miss here in 2026. So Michael King gets the start. And the Padres have to come back 3 different times in the game. The broader story that existed in this game, it wasn't the ejection. It wasn't the fact that Michael King faltered in the 4th inning and Adrian Morejon faltered in the 7th inning and that Xander Bogaerts had a $260 million pop-up fly for a sacrifice and a win, or $360 million or whatever his contract value is. The broader story is the wild card race. The Padres were suddenly 1 of 6 teams separated by approximately 2 games because of that win. They were 3.5 games back. That jumped them to 2 because the game differential was made up. Michael King, yeah, I mean, look, he faltered in the 4th inning, but I think that there's not a lot of question that he's still the most dependable starter on this team. He's not a $60 million pitcher, which is what he's due next year, but he's still the best starter that they have because they don't have anybody else. No Nick Pivetta, no Joe Musgrove. Rumor-wise, Mason Miller has remained the major talking point across baseball. Reports and industry chatter have suggested that San Diego has been listening to the offers. This, by the way, was on July 28th, 2 days ago. Everything has been connected. The Yankees were connected to Miller and Adrian Morejon. Dax Kilby, Jason Dominguez, Spencer Jones discussed a potential Yankees piece, but obviously no offer has been confirmed. Let's go to yesterday. The Padres beat the Rockies 3-1, fifth consecutive win. They're now trending towards buying, although AJ Preller's history means nothing should be treated as certain until the deadline passes. The offense is the biggest change. Manny Machado, Fernando Tatis Jr., Jackson Merrill, Jake Cronenworth, Ty France, all contributing to this turnaround, and yesterday we saw it again. MLB's reporting says the Padres are now a top 10 offense across major categories since mid-June. Jeremiah Estrada returned from nearly 2 months on the injured list. San Diego designated Matt Waldron for assignment to make room, and Estrada gives the Padres another high-leverage arm and reduces the workload on Adrian Morejon and Mason Miller. Ethan Salas, in the meantime, has gotten promoted to AAA, and yesterday, he had three hits, including a triple and two RBIs. He is MLB Pipeline's number three catching prospect, and he has climbed back into the top 30 of baseball's overall prospects after having that really, really tough stretch last year. So that's a really good sign. Jeremiah Estrada is a really good sign. Offense is a really good sign. Let's fast forward to today. The Padres remain in the playoff hunt and face San Francisco at Petco Park tonight. Mason Miller has converted on all 28 of his saves and has a 30-save streak dating back to last season. According to Major League Baseball social reporting, summarized by the fans, everybody's keeping track of this guy. You don't got to be a San Diego Padre fan to know that Mason Miller has been the most dominant pitcher in baseball for a season and a half. The most current report is from Dennis Lynn's Deadline coverage. And I think this one's probably the most important piece of reporting so far. It's regarding the San Diego targets. They're targeting Rockies outfielder Mickey Moniak, Jake McCarthy, and Kansas City outfielder Isaac Collins. Those names fit the Padre needs, especially after injuries to Laureano and Miguel Andujar. They should be treated as reporting possibilities, not as imminent deals, obviously. But you can see if they were not going for pitchers, they're looking for outfielders, and they're looking for reinforcements. The other part of this is that the Padres transaction listed in MLB Deadline transaction, whatever tracker from July 23rd included that deal for the international bonus pool money. I think that they're going to use that on a, hopefully on a pitcher at some point, because that is the biggest need, right? It's the entire deadline. Like, you can go and you can get a bat, you can get a reinforcement in the outfield, you can get Isaac Collins from Kansas City, you can get Mickey Moniak. It doesn't matter if you don't have reinforcements pitching, because what are you doing? You're going to go win 10-8 every game. It doesn't make you a contender. So Michael King, yeah, he's the reliable rotational centerpiece. Walker Buehler is the veteran who has shown flashes, but he's really not stabilized. Joe Musgrove and Nick Pivetta are expected back later, but we don't know what version of them we're going to get back. And Nick Pivetta being expected back, we had Julian Delgado, my guy, on Monday from Fox 5. And he's like, look, that could be him playing, you know, two games and throwing 30 pitches. What does coming back really mean? We don't know. A bullpen game structure that has worked short term, but we've seen it. It's not sustainable. And the offense luckily has picked up, so that way that insustainability at least has a little bit of balance. So if they could find a way to structure it so that way there's a little bit of an onus taken off the bullpen, a little bit more consistency day-to-day from the starting group, and then you can bolster the starting lineup to help elevate some of the advances that have been made with Jackson Merrill and obviously Fernando Tatis and hopefully a consistent Manny Machado. And yeah, I mean, you're back into the equation here against maybe the Cubs and maybe Atlanta, but again, or not Philadelphia, but like, what needs to be done to get you into contention against the Dodgers? What needs to be done to get you into contention against all of the AL teams that we never discuss because they don't exist until the postseason in our world, which is funny because it's a buyer's market. And by the way, we're not just competing. The Padres are not just competing against some of the other buyers in the market. You know, they're also competing in on the NL side. They're competing on the AL side too, man. And the AL is just as convoluted as the NL is. The nice thing is the offense is no longer the primary emergency. You know, given the injuries, given the competent inning eaters, like, I think it's time for two mid-rotation starters that could really help raise the floor for the Padres. Like, that's what needs to happen. To get through August, to get into September with a little bit of momentum, with a little bit more hope that doesn't feel false, there needs to be something in the middle of that order. consistently, that can step in, that doesn't feel like it is putting whoever started on their back and just dragging them through the middle part of this game and carrying us along for that arduous ride, and then praying that when the middle of the lineup comes up, they can produce to compensate. Consistent middle rotation starters would be nice. The Padres had the worst offense in baseball for much of the first half. Top 10 now, on base percentage, slugging percentage, WRC plus, whatever that means. I'm sure Jack knows. And related categories. So I don't, San Diego's not in panic buy mode. I don't know if they're in, let's just off-sell everybody, every asset that we have. And I don't necessarily think that Mason Miller now is the top deal on the menu for this team. Right? Dennis Lynn last week wrote when the Athletic asked all of their beat writers to put out, like, what is the surprising thing that you think will happen at the trade deadline for your team? Dennis Lynn said he didn't think that they were going to trade Miller. He said maybe next year. But why are you going to go and give up Leo DeVries and get Mason Miller for 3 years of control and only to trade him? Look, he's at the highest value he may ever be at. He may be at the highest value a pitcher may ever be at under Padres control. And boy, have they had some pitchers. And boy, have they fumbled the value of those pitchers. And I don't think that they're motivated to do that this time. Miller, Morahone, Estrada give the Padres a dangerous late-inning structure. Jason Adam could return around late August or early September. That could create a four-man late-inning group. That really helps. Does that help you in contention? Yeah, I mean, down the stretch it does. But it comes down to the offense, and it comes down to who do you have pitching. And if you got two reliable starters and that's it, you're not contending. I don't care what you get elsewhere. It's not going to matter. So trading Mason Miller is no longer the priority. Finding offensive pieces is no longer the priority. Figuring out this starting rotation is the priority. And we'll see what they do. Let us know in the talkback, Mike, what you think they should do. Should they be buying? Or do you think, hey, get rid of Salas. This guy had three hits in AAA yesterday. His value's never been higher. Partner him with Miller and Xander Bogaerts and force somebody to take that contract away from us and go get some value in return. And let's look at 2028. Because who knows if we even have a 2027. All right, well, let's wrap up the hour. On the other side, Jonathan Rifkin with you, San Diego Sports 760, live on the iHeartRadio app.
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4: Slowing north 5 from the 56th to Loma Santa Fe. On and off slowing on the south 5. As you approach the Coaster Station, there's a lane closed. You're also slow through Oceanside. North 5 off-ramp to Tamarack closed until 2. Mark Zegan, San Diego Traffic.
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0: Are we all aware of self-sabotage? Like the act of just consistently getting in our own way? I would say I'm a prototypical self-sabotager. I have the awareness, but I don't necessarily always have the execution to get out of my own way. Standing Sports 760 live on the iHeart Radio app. What does this have to do with anything, Jonathan? Is this one of your other, your ADHD tangents? Yes, but it has something to do with something, I'll tell you right now. Soccer, man. Soccer had this moment this summer. It had this glorious moment. We all acknowledge the corruption. We all know that all at the top of all these sports, there's corruption. So whatever. Look what baseball is trying to do. Look what the NFL has done. You really want to start talking about the NBA? Go call Steve Ballmer. Anyways, so I think that we all have acknowledged in participating in the world of sports that this is a given, right? That there is going to be some level of corruption that is completely out of our control, typically at the top of these leagues, organizations, federations. Soccer definitely has a lot of its moments, and it had its moments this summer. It had its moments where you can, and look, you could point at the biggest, most impactful one directly to the United States, and that was Follarine Balogun's red card being overturned. Now, whether or not you agree or disagree with that and how it went, whatever. I don't think the red card should have been given. I think that if anything should have been changed, if you're like, oh, Balogun should have gotten the red card, well, then they should have gone back and given Messi the red card then. Because no matter what, we're agreeing that there's inconsistencies. We're agreeing that there's protections. FIFA wants to protect its assets, just like the NBA wants to protect LeBron James, their biggest asset. Just like Major League Baseball wants to protect Shohei Ohtani, their biggest

50-50. I don't know. I obviously know a very small sample size of people who partook in the World Cup and have an even smaller sample size of what their habits are beyond that. But it feels like there are some people, quite a significant amount of people who have stuck around and are going to try and invest in soccer in some way because of how the World Cup captivated and engaged with them. And that's awesome. But then you have these little things, that happen that are not so little that can diminish some of the goodwill that you do. And that's the self-fulfilling prophecy. That is the self-sabotagery of it all. So when Gianni Infantino goes on the record this week and says that he is going to try and make a deal with, I think it was Jason Kushner and JP Morgan Chase to offload FIFA assets to private equity. And basically the selling point was that all 200 and whatever 80 FIFA members would get a lump sum every year and that would benefit them. The problem is like, does Germany really need that? Like Cabo Verde might need it. You know, Turks and Caicos might need it. Bosnia and Herzegovina might need it, but Germany doesn't need that. Like the whole point, the whole point of world soccer is to have the local economies be stimulated by the want and the will to succeed, right? The whole question now is how do we fix the U.S. soccer system so it's competitive with the top flights in the world when we get to the World Cup? How do we fix it so it's competitive when we get on the pitch and face a Belgian side that has had a soccer infrastructure since 1894, and then against Germany, and then against England, right? How do we fix that? Now, if everybody's getting the distribution and then the distribution comes with clauses of like, hey, this money has to be used a certain way and it's going to impose infrastructure, you're not actually going to be able to build soccer culture. Because that's the beautiful thing about soccer is that the culture exists country by country. It's why I liken it to college football. It's why this World Cup got me so excited for this college football season. Because we got a taste of what college football fandom, I think, feels like for some of these teams. But we saw it on a grander scale and at large on the World Cup stage. And I think that you're going to lose a sense of that if all of a sudden the money that is tied to all of this is dictated by private equity and the terms of where that money is where that money goes and how it's used is dictated by private equity. So UEFA, the world's most prominent of soccer federations, they're the European countries, came together yesterday, as did all of the federations, the Asian Federation, the African Federation, CONCACAF, which is our federation here in North America, and CONMEBOL. CONMEBOL, though, the CONMEBOL president and Infantino are in bed together. They have some weird relationship. There's collusion going on with the South American countries, at least their governorship and FIFA, and it feels like they're the only ones. Anyways, every power has their crony, right? Look at Belarus. Anyways, not to get political. But soccer corruption, I lost the thread of where I was going with this. Oh, yeah. So UEFA comes out and they're like, hey, this is messed up. We are going to boycott the World Cup if, not just the World Cup, by the way, like FIFA has sanctioned world events, right? Like when you qualify for the World Cup, a lot of people had asked me, like, how did Bosnia and Herzegovina get here, right? Well, they had to go through a group that included North Macedonia and Italy and some of these other groups and some of these other smaller Middle Eastern and Mediterranean countries to get here. And those are all FIFA-sanctioned events, right? Like, when you have the UEFA Euros, when you have CONCACAF qualifiers, all of these different things, like, those are FIFA-sanctioned events. And you could have situations now, if this were to be real, where the best clubs, the most marketable clubs, aren't playing. Countries, I should say, aren't playing because of this. Soccer is going to lose a hell of a lot more money than they're going to make in private equity if UEFA decides to boycott FIFA. Could you imagine? It's the SEC leaving the NCAA. It's literally if the SEC was like, hey, we're done. You guys have messed this up too much. We're out of here. UEFA's like, yeah, we're pulling Bama, man. We're going to pull Georgia. We're not participating in this if this is the direction it's going to go. Now, it sounds like CONCACAF, we know CONCACAF has voiced their displeasure for it, but thank you to Mike Usher for this. He did send me some recent news from Men in Blazers, that very well-known soccer. It really is it started off as a podcast. Now it's a show and like just a whole media empire at this point. But it sounds like CONCACAF is going to reject the sell-off plan and follow in UEFA –

0: Oh, wait. CONCACAF members do not follow UEFA in backing a boycott, but the North America FAs officially reject the World Cup plan. Okay, there we go. So they're not joining the boycott, but they are rejecting the plan. I think they're hoping, like, if you threaten to boycott, number one, love CONCACAF. That's our home league. Not nearly as much power as UEFA. Like, sorry, but FIFA might ride or die with UEFA. Look, Spain just won the World Cup. You're telling me that the World Cup champs aren't going to be participating in FIFA-sanctioned events anymore? That would be horrible for FIFA. That would look so bad for this governance. I kind of want it to happen just to prove a point and out of spite for this terrible, terrible decision. But I don't like to operate vindictively. So CONCACAF does not have that kind of power. They probably want to keep their relationship somewhat positive, and they just pulled off an amazing host as the world for the World Cup between Mexico, the U.S., and Canada. So I think they're trying not to rock the boat too much, but they want to at least unify with the other federations and voice their displeasure for this weird sell-off plan that is not surprising at all, because this is what happens. And, you know, we'll see, man. I mean, it's happening in a smaller sense in college sports. University of Utah just did it. Cal is offsetting a lot of its athletic department assets to third parties. So we're seeing it a little bit in college football or college sports as well. It mostly is tied to football, obviously. But yeah, it's a scary world, man. It's a scary thing with people with power try to continue to brim their own pockets and make them as full as they can at the behest of centuries of culture worldwide. All right, coming up next, let's talk a little NFL. Drew Ferris is going to join us. He's a former professional long snapper. He's a long snapping coach in San Diego. He's a good buddy of mine. We have him on the show all the time. We're going to talk some football on the other side. Hour number two coming up next, taking you up to Schaefer and Sliwa. They're your drive home from 3 to 6. This is San Diego Sports 760, and we are live on the iHeartRadio app.
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0: 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Padres up the Rockies in a quick two-game series. If the Giants for the first of four beginning tonight at 6:40. Game and a half out of the wild card. There are currently seven teams contending within two games of separation for the wild card spot. What should the Padres do with the trade deadline? Should they sell? Should they buy? Are we just looking at a smoking gun with these winning streaks? Let us know on the Talkback mic on the iHeart Radio app for a chance to win some tickets to see Santana. FIFA President Gianni Infantino made controversial waves this week when he announced that FIFA would pursue a private equity partnership. Soccer federations across the world held emergency meetings, and UEFA, the most prominent, announced this morning that they will boycott all FIFA competition until the sell-off plan is abandoned. 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
0: Hour number two here on San Diego Sports 760. What's going on, everybody? Jonathan Rifkin with you. I got Jack Powers here in the studio. Taking you up to Schaefer and Sliwa. They're your drive home from 3 to 6. We got a lot of Padres talk in hour number one. We're barreling toward a trade deadline here on August 3rd. They have a 6:40 game tonight against San Francisco. I want to pivot, though, to the NFL. Lots of NFL talk. My goodness, I don't even know where to start. A man who maybe enables my ADHD just as much as I enable his. Drew Ferris, former long snapper in the NFL, a Florida, what's your mascot? A Gator, and also a native San Diego, and joining us here on San Diego Sports 760. What's up, my guy?
20: Hey, Jonathan, good to hear from you, man. Thanks for having me on.
0: Good, good. How are you doing? You were just in Europe for a while. How were your travels?
20: Yeah, it was great. I was in Portugal and then Italy for a wedding, back to Portugal. It was real nice, real hot in Italy, I'll tell you that. But it was nice to be in Europe. Nice change of pace, but always good to be back in San Diego.
0: Your wife is from Brazil. So is the Portuguese in Brazil different than the Portuguese in Portugal?
20: It is different. It's basically like the English in England versus the English in America. There's a different accent and a few different, you know, terms and jargon, but they can understand each other just fine. And but I can hear it definitely, not even as a native Portuguese speaker, but I definitely hear the difference.
0: I'm a quarter Brazilian. I could get a Brazilian passport if I wanted to. Haven't done it yet. I think they need to win a World Cup first,
20: right?
0: Because that hasn't happened.
20: That might be well.
0: Hasn't happened in my lifetime. Probably won't happen in my lifetime, given the disappointment of that international soccer team. Drew Ferris, former professional long snapper. Congratulations on your guy Jacoby Brissett for getting the contract from the Cardinals. I think that he got scared because we had Stephen Hartman on the show last week, and Steve said that he thought that Brissett would make the perfect backup for Matthew Stafford in Los Angeles. The Cardinals feel like a dumpster fire, though. I feel like Gardner Minshew would get more butts in seats in that organization, but I guess they're stuck with your guy. How do you feel about that signing?
20: Yeah, I think it's a good deal. I mean, Jacoby got $17 million guaranteed. You know, that's what he deserves, maybe even more. I'm a big fan of his. For those of you who don't know, he was teammates with me at the University of Florida for a year or two before he transferred to North Carolina State. And, he really unlocked Marvin Harrison Jr. last year in a few games. And he's a gunslinger. He's a good leader. He's a good quarterback. I really think he elevates the offense. He's going to get the most out of all those offensive weapons. Michael Wilson, Jeremiah Love just coming in now. James Conner coming back from injury, and obviously Marvin Harrison Jr., their number four overall pick a few years ago. They really got to see what he has. And Jacoby is the best guy to really show if he has it for, you know, 17, 18 games or more this coming fall. So he's in a really tough division. I don't see them winning a lot of games, but I definitely see that offense in much better shape with Jacoby at the helm.
0: That's all I want to talk about with the Cardinals. I know you're personally connected to Jacoby, which is why I brought it up. But I think there's so many other deeper, more interesting storylines. So let's get into it. NFC South. Last year, I had you on around this time, and we did a whole breakdown of the AFC, NFC. And you talked about the Bucs. You talked about Baker Mayfield. I know he got hurt. I know the wide receiving situation and the running back situation also. Like, there was some injuries there down the stretch. And they missed the postseason. It feels like they're primed to be in a good position, but now he's unhappy with the contract offer that he was given by Tampa Bay. So what do you make of the situation going on right now with the Bucs?
20: Yeah, with Baker, I mean, he knows his value, and I think he's made a good reputation for himself in this league, and I think he's worth what he's asking for. Tampa doesn't want to lock him in long term, and they want to pay him as little as possible, so which is kind of like every team wants to pay every player as little as possible. But I would have liked to see Baker have a nice deal in place going into the season. I don't think it'll let him distract him this fall. If anything, it'll motivate him. I think he's going to go out there and absolutely rip it, increase his value to the rest of the 31 other teams in the NFL. If I was Tampa, I would actually give him a deal, give him what he wants now before his price goes up, because I think, you know, Emeka Buka, they drafted Ted Hurst, they have Jalen McMillan, they've got some offensive weapons, Bucky Irving coming back. I mean, Baker's a guy who could easily throw for 4,000 plus yards and take this team to a division championship and beyond. So if he does that this year, you know, Tampa will regret not paying him right now. So it'll be interesting to see. But he's in a really tough division in that division. I like the Saints. I like what they've done in this offseason. Kellen Moore, he's Super Bowl winning offensive coordinator. I think Tyler Shuck year two is really going to jump. So. And then obviously Bryce Young and the Falcons are whatever they are. So it'll be a tough division, but I think Baker and company take it. And I think they have a really good chance of winning the South.
0: Drew Ferris joining us here, former long snapper in the NFL, native San Diegan. He's the only player from San Diego Jewish Academy to ever make it to the NFL. How about that, Drew? He's a San Diego High School Football Hall of Famer who we're talking to right here. That's pretty cool. Can we talk about the Falcons? Because when you want to talk about dumpster fires, Michael Penix is injured. Tua Tagovailoa is injured. They had to go pick up Cooper Rush. Their only active quarterback is this guy Jack Strand, who played Division II football at Minnesota Moorhead. What is going on in Atlanta? And I know Bijan is doing a hold-in where he's holding in to try and get, you know, he's at training camp not participating. He probably has the biggest leg to stand on right now, because he will literally have to carry this offense this entire year, given the fact they really don't have a quarterback right now.
20: Yeah, great point. You know, quarterback-wise, they're not in a great position, and it's ironic because a few years ago, they signed Kirk Cousins and then drafted Michael Penix to not be in this position, and now they are in this position because, you know, Tua's injured, and not that I think very highly of Tua anyways, but he's trying to, you know, revive his career. I think Kevin Stefanski, him being, as head coach, he's going to get this offense right, and he'll maximize that offense, but they're not in a really good quarterback position right now. But the good news is the rest of their offense, and they've got great weapons. I mean, Drake London, Bijan, like you mentioned, Kyle Pitts had flashes last year that he could emerge. He just got paid. So they do have some really nice weapons offensively. I'm sure there's a few other receivers I'm not thinking of right now that are pretty top. They drafted Zach Branch out of University of Southern California in Georgia. So I think they've got some promising weapons offensively. The quarterback situation is just not ideal. Not only just with the people they have in place. I do like Michael Penix. I think he could be the guy long term. The injuries and the health for both these guys, they just can't seem to stay healthy. So if that's the case, I think going into the season, if they're both banged up, I do see them bringing in a veteran. Obviously, they signed Cooper Rush, but I mean, they may do it. A late round pick for a veteran QB swap here at the end of training camp, or they may just sign a free agent, somebody out there. But I definitely see them addressing the quarterback situation with somebody established, whether that's Tua or Michael Penix or somebody else going into the season.
0: NFC West is a really interesting situation. Cardinals excluded from that. Niners, they're getting hammered with some pre-August injuries, which is just really rough. Some of the, all these teams are. We know Seattle, you know, the departure of Kenneth Walker. We don't really know what Zach Charbonnet is going to be. I love Zach Charbonnet. I called him his sophomore year at high school at Oaks Christian, so I personally want to see him succeed just for the selfish, you know, my selfish narrative. But, you know, between the Seahawks... There you go. Between the Seahawks, the Rams, and the Niners, I mean, to me, obviously, the Rams stand out. It's going to depend on the health of Stafford. The defense, obviously, getting Carrot was just insane. I don't even think they really need the Aaron Donald. Like, I know people want to romanticize Aaron Donald, but, like, their focus shouldn't be on having to sign Aaron Donald. Like, they have other things that they need to do. So when you're looking at the NFC West, what are you looking for and what are you expecting?
20: It's a great question. You know, the Rams, I'll start with them. I mean, they are my Super Bowl favorite. They might be everybody's Super Bowl favorite. The additions they made on defense with Myles Garrett alone, let alone Trent McDuffie on top of that, but Myles Garrett's going to elevate that entire defense. He's going to get the most, you know, one-on-one opportunities for guys across that defensive line, Byron Young, Kobe Turner, Braden Fisk. You know, there's other guys on that defensive line that are going to really emerge and have career years because of Myles Garrett. Obviously, in the back end, they kept their safeties, but they who are pretty good, Cameron Curl, and forget the other guy's name, but their corners, you know, Trent McDuffie, he's really going to elevate that DB room as well. So defensively, the Rams, I just don't see a lot of teams scoring more than 21 points on that defense every week in, week out. So, and obviously with Stafford, I think he's one of the top eight quarterback in the NFL, top five when he's MVP Matt Stafford. So, you know, they're my favorite to win the division. They're my favorite to win the Super Bowl this year. And then, you know, moving along with, and they have to figure it out on special teams, right? And that, before I move off the Rams, special teams was a key issue for them last year. They gave up some critical punt returns and some kickoff returns. So they have to really address that. I know they fired their special teams coordinator last year during the season. And wide receiver wise, I'm a little skeptical of a wide receiver position for them because Puka, he's had his off-the-field issues. You know, Devontae Adams, he's been a red zone threat, but he's another year older. He's also battled injuries in his career. So a guy that you should look out for all you fantasy football heads, a guy who I've been high on since the pre-draft process and when I saw where he landed, which was the Rams, is C.J. Daniels out of Miami, wide receiver. He's a guy that I would stash on my bench and a guy who I would really look for to possibly have a year one breakout if he gets the opportunity to do so. I know they run a lot of tight end heavy 11 personnel type of, you know, offense, but CJ Daniels could have a role in this offense sooner rather than later. But moving on, I guess, you know, to the Seahawks, Super Bowl champions, you know, losing Kenny Walker, I don't think that's as big a deal as people may think. You know, Charbonnet coming off injury, I think he'll be all right. They drafted Jadarian Price. He's kind of a like-for-like replacement, Kenny Walker-wise, physically at least, in my opinion. And, you know, they're going to really, really use A.J. Barner in that offense this year. A lot of play action. JSN, he's in the prime of his career. So I'm not too worried about the Seahawks offensively, even with losing Kenny Walker. Defensively, Seattle's tough as nails. They're one of the best defenses in the NFL. And special teams-wise, they're that's one of the reasons why they won the Super Bowl and got as far as they did is because of their special team. So Seattle, it's really hard to not pick them as a favorite to either, you know, make a deep run and make a push. But I just think what the Rams did defensively, getting Trent McDuffie and Myles Garrett, I think that pushes them over the top ahead of the Seahawks this year. And 49ers, NFC West, I'll make it quick with them. I mean, you know, Kittle coming back from injury, they were – Nick Bosa coming back from injury. Mykal Williams, the rookie DN last year, he's coming back from injury. I mean, this team has been riddled with injuries for the last few years, but they somehow, some way seem to make the playoffs every year and be competitive. So, you know, I wouldn't doubt the 49ers this year at all. This is why Arizona may win only three games this year is because of how tough their division is. But the 49ers, I mean, defensively, you know, everyone questions their draft, but defensively, Fred Warner's there, Nick Bosa's there, you have your stars on that side of the ball who are, you know, great leaders. Offensively, I think Brock Purdy, people just keep on doubting him, and he keeps on showing up. So, and obviously you have McCaffrey, CMC, to hold it down. The one thing I will say for the 49ers as well. Wide receiver-wise, they got Mike Evans, but I think they're going to be wide receiver by committee this year. You know, Pearsall's banged up. Shriveling they drafted. Christian Kirk is now in the building as well for them. I think they're just going to be this kind of wide receiver by committee type. I don't know if anyone will really emerge as a true number one. It's kind of like a lot of teams in the NFL are doing that, trying to keep the price of their wide receiver room low. Rather than having to pay somebody $40 million a year, they're just going to, you know, use assets elsewhere. But as far as their chances this year, their chances as good as anyone's, I think, to make a run. So I love the 49ers this year as well. They always have a chance in that Shanahan system.
0: All right, yes or no, do you have time to stay on for the next segment and talk about the AFC? If not, we can talk next week.
20: Absolutely have time.
0: All right, Drew Ferris is going to stay on the line. We're going to check back in with him coming up next. Talk the AFC. That was a really comprehensive NFC conversation. I wasn't prepared to go that deep. That was awesome. No, dude, you bring the heat. So we'll talk AFC coming up next. San Diego Sports 760. Keep it here live on the iHeartRadio app.
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0: Good tease, Jack. 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We'll have that for you in the 2 o'clock hour. Close it in 10 minutes. Our talk back, Mike, for a chance to win a 4-pack of tickets to see Santana and the Doobie Brothers August 11th at North Island Credit Union Amphitheater. Get your talk back, Mike, pieces in Should the Padres buy or sell at the trade deadline is what we're watching, this five-game winning streak against the Marlins, against the Rockies, enough for us to convince ourselves that they should be buyers? Or is this just a smoking gun? Are they really not actually in competition with some of the contenders, like the Dodgers, the Braves, Milwaukee? I guess those are the Brewers and Philadelphia. Get those talkback mics in for a chance to win Santana and Doobie Brother tickets. Drew Ferris still on the line. Drew Ferris, professional long snapper, good friend, NFL expert, somebody who I really just can go all day talking about the league with. So I know we only have some time here to talk about the AFC, so I want to get back into it, Drew. The AFC East, obviously the emergence of the Patriots last year was very surprising. Everybody gives credibility to the world's easiest schedule ever in the existence of professional football for them getting to that point. Buffalo, obviously with a new head coach, feels like their window is very much at the end of an opportunity and that their peak happened during the Kansas City Chiefs era, and that is a sad narrative. But what do you think, man? I don't think the Jets are going to be much. The Dolphins aren't going to be much. It feels like a two-horse race in the AFC East.
20: You know, on the surface it is. You know, unless Geno Smith revives his career to what he was in Seattle a few years ago, then, yeah, it is a two-horse race. I mean, starting with the Patriots, I think, yeah, the Patriots had an easy schedule, but at the end of the day, you know, it's the NFL. It's a tough league to win in. So, you know, I think Drake May, he's elite. I think he's emerged as one of the best quarterbacks in the NFL already after year two. That defense has got a chance every year. They're a tough defense, and they really brought it to the Bills this year. So I do think the Bills, I don't know if they make the playoffs this year, to be honest with you. Wow. I know they're in a weak division and they have a chance to win it, but, you know, the Bills are a team that lost to the Dolphins last year, and they were worse, in my opinion. I think they're better now than they were last year, so a lot of people would disagree with that, I know. But I think the Bills, you know, new head coach, Joe Brady, young guy, offensive guru. I know he's been in that organization before, but I just think the Bills defensively have really, really struggled. I think they don't have enough juice on that end outside of Greg Rousseau. Ed Oliver's getting older. I don't think they're that talented defensively to really stop some of these offenses in the AFC. And so, yeah, I think the Patriots are they're my favorite to win the division. Mm. I just don't think Josh Allen has enough help offensively either at receiver. I don't think DJ Moore is going to come in there and, you know, turn their receiver woes around. I don't see Keon Coleman making a year two jump. Khalil Shakir has been their most reliable receiver. And I love James Cook, don't get me wrong. And that offensive line's fairly solid. But and I love Josh Allen, don't get me wrong. I absolutely love Josh Allen. He won me a fantasy championship last year. But I just don't think they have enough in a loaded AFC and the Patriots being as good as they are to not only win the division, but just let alone make the playoffs. So they're kind of my dark horse to miss this year. I think they just need to scratch a lot of players and rebuild, but, you know, and then Miami, I'll say quickly, this, I love what they've done over there outside of a few draft picks I didn't really agree with, but they've gotten some really good football players in that building. Malik Willis, he's revived his career. I think he's going to really do well in that system over there. They gave him a team-friendly contract, so if he doesn't work out, then they'll move on to the draft. But, yeah, but we'll see what happens in the AFC East.
0: Yeah, that's one of those divisions where I mean, all of a sudden, one team needs to get hot because the rest of the division is kind of whatever, and all of a sudden, you know who's going to come out of it. The same can't be said for the South. It's such a weird division. Look, the Titans, I don't even know, man. They might be the worst football team in baseball after saying football team. They might be the worst team in football. People are really high on the Jags. It feels like there is this consensus the Jaguars could be a dark horse contender this year. I love CJ Stroud. I desperately hope he can figure it out. I hope he can stay healthy. I hope they can get wide receivers around him and an offensive line that can give him some more time. But it just feels like that might be the Jags division this year. What do you think about the AFC South?
20: Well, I like the Jaguars a lot. I think receiving core wise, they're one of the best top four receivers in the NFL as a whole. I mean, you look at Brian Thomas Jr., Parker Washington, Jacoby Myers, and I mean Travis Hunter as your number four. I mean,
0: yeah.
20: I would say they're a fairly elite wide receiver core that all bring something different to the table and all play different roles. And if they can stay healthy and if Trevor Lawrence can stay healthy, I think this team, you know, has a real chance to make a splash and win the division. But the one question mark for me is, you know, Travis Etienne, or Etienne as we call him now, he's departed to the New Orleans Saints. So, you know, running back, I know they have Bashaul Tutin, and I just don't know if they have a workhorse back who can, you know, late in games take over and really, you know, finish out the game. So I'm not sure if their running game is really going to be enough. I love Brenton Strange as well. He's a tight end I think I could break out this year, especially in fantasy-wise. I would definitely look at him, Brenton Strange. But I do like the Jags a lot defensively. I know they lost they lost Devin Lloyd, and they lost some players, but their draft as well, not a lot of people love their draft in Jacksonville, but they drafted a tight end in round two that was kind of suspect. So for that round. But, they drafted Emmanuel Pregnon, an offensive line out of Oregon. Love that pick. So they have some good things this offseason. If that offense and that receiving core can really be elite, I think they've got a real chance to hang, 28, 35 points a game. And then Houston, C.J. Stroud, I think we've seen enough of him to know he can't play in the big games against elite defenses. I just think he turns the ball over too much, and I just don't – I love C.J. Stroud, but not enough to really pay him. I just don't think the Texans – they're such a good football team, so good defensively. I just don't see C.J. Stroud emerging as like a top four quarterback in the AFC, let alone the NFL. So, and that's what it would take for them to make it to the Super Bowl. So, they'll be competitive. I mean, they have a chance to win the division. They won it last year, or Jacksonville won it last year, actually. They had a home playoff game. But, Houston definitely has a chance. I think receiving core-wise, they have some young guys in that receiving core. Nico Collins, he comes back healthy. I think that'll be big for them. And then, David Montgomery they picked up in the offseason. And another guy who's not talked about a lot for Houston is Dalton Schultz. He had a great year last year. He's a great security blanket for CJ. So if CJ can limit the turnovers and he can maximize those weapons, Tank Dell, I think, will be coming back this year. Hopefully they can get something out of him. So they definitely have a chance to run the table. And then the Colts, Daniel Jones, I actually picked him up in one of my fantasy leagues. If he can come back healthy and picked up where he left off last year, I think the Colts have a real chance to make a splash. Signing Alec Pierce to a big deal, letting go Michael Pittman. So we'll see what happens on that side of the football. But Jonathan Taylor, he's a workhorse back. Like the Colts' chances this year as well. So it's a tough division. Real tough division, and then Cam Ward over there in year two. Titans drafting Carnell Tate, another guy who I think is going to win the Offensive Rookie of the Year is Carnell Tate. That's who I have my favorite for. So, we'll see what the South happens. I like if I had to pick somebody though, it's tough. I'll pick the Texans, even though I just kind of trashed C.J. Stroud. I think if C.J. can limit the turnovers, I think it's the Texans' division to win.
0: I'm going to get yelled out for this because we got to go. Give me your 30 seconds on why the Chargers are a contender.
20: Well, their offensive line will be much better than it was last year. Mike McDaniel, offensive coordinator, is going to maximize Justin Herbert. He's never had a quarterback like Herbert, calling plays. Defensively, the Akeem Mezidor, Khalil Mack, and Tui Tolopu and company on that D-line, real strong, and Derwin James back there. So, and they're sound on special teams. So, yeah, the Chargers, they definitely have a chance. I believe they'll make the playoffs this year, but they got to take down the Broncos in order to win the division and establish themselves as division winners.
0: My Oregon quarterbacks, baby, going at it. Bo Nix, Justin Herbert, AFC West. Yeah, who cares about Patrick Mahomes? Patrick who?
20: Yeah.
0: Thanks, Drew. You're the man. We'll talk next week.
20: 6-win team this year. So I called it last year, and everyone thought I was crazy. But,
0: That's a good way to end. We'll talk next week, Drew. Thanks. Have a good rest of your Thursday.
20: Thanks, Jonathan. Looking forward to it. Thanks, guys.
0: My guy, Drew Ferris. All right, we'll continue the conversation on the other side. San Diego Sports 760 live on the iHeartRadio app.
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0: 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Padres swept the Rockies in a quick two-game series. They have the Giants for four, beginning tonight at 6:40. They're a game and a half out of the wild card. Currently, seven teams contending within two games of separation for that second wild card spot. FIFA President Gianni Infantino made controversial waves this week when he announced that FIFA would pursue a private equity partnership. Soccer federations across the world held emergency meetings, and UEFA, the most prominent, announced this morning they will boycott all FIFA competition until the sell-off plan is abandoned. Run a business and not thinking about radio. 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

0: song. And I do know that we got a winner for a 4-pack of tickets to see Santana and Doobie Brothers. You're going to be living the life like a movie star out there at North Island Credit Union Amphitheater. 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
1: What's up, guys? I think the Padres should be cautious buyers, but not all-in buyers. Yeah, I mean, they've won 5 straight, and they're right in the thick of the wild card race, but much of that recent success has come against weaker competitions, such as my Marlins. So it's a little too early to declare they've turned the corner. But if they can hold their own over the next week, adding a starting pitcher, another impact bat, makes sense. Wouldn't mortgage the future by trading away top prospects, though, for a short-term gamble.
0: All right. I think that's the most sensible reaction. Congratulations, Scott, on winning the tickets. We'll reach out to you for your information. Make sure you get those, because we're coming up, man, 2 weeks away from seeing Santana and the Doobie Brothers. By the way, coming up next hour, you're going to have a chance to call in for a 4-pack of tickets to see Toto, Christopher Cross, and the Romantics August 12th at North Island Credit Union Amphitheater. We're going to have Jack Cronin on at 2:30. Thanks to Drew Ferris for joining us for the last 30 minutes. Boy, that guy can talk. You thought I could talk. Drew comes on, and we just let him go. And he has insight after insight after insight. Bills missing the playoffs. Kansas City missing the playoffs. Jaguars. Top 4 wide receiving core in the NFL. I really wanted to ask him Shador versus Deshaun in Cleveland. Didn't have time. Next week, we'll have Drew back on. We'll talk more nuance in the NFL. The Padres and the trade deadline. What to do, what to make of the evidence that we have before us, the recency bias that has impacted our perspectives, our perceptions, as we barrel towards August 3rd and what will be the Christmas of AJ Preller's year. Probably not our year. Selling, no fun. Moderately buying, it's a little bit interesting. Making splashes in the buying game, now that's what we want. The problem, Padres aren't in that position. I appreciate what Scott said, and I completely agree. Cautious buyers. That is what this Padre team should be approaching the deadline, their perspective with. And that's the case that we made an hour ago, right? Middle starting rotation, disaster. They have two pitchers in Michael King, starting pitchers in Michael King and Walker Buehler. And then you're seeing three pitching by committee or bullpen days in five starts for this team. So that has to be the focus. And then, yeah, you can go shore up the offensive rotation. You can go get a couple of outfield arms and try and help this thing out a little bit. You can bank on having Joe Musgrove and Nick Pivetta returning in some fashion, though we don't know what version, if they do return, we're going to get of them. And hopefully Jason Adam comes back, and it's good to get Jeremiah Estrada reinserted back into the swing of things. You got a really good back end of the rotation if you can keep Mason Miller. But what are you keeping Mason Miller for? It's not going to be for this year. It's going to be for whatever next year looks like. If there is a next year, and then 2028. You've got years of control on this guy. You can create the best bullpen in baseball when you have the best closer in baseball and one of the best setup men in baseball when he gets healthy, and some of the great relievers this team has when Morahone isn't having wonky seventh innings, giving up leads to the Colorado Rockies, the worst team in baseball, or at least what it feels like the worst team in baseball. So I do agree, like, buying moderately feels like the right approach, but it also feels too balanced. It feels too even for somebody like AJ Preller. AJ Preller likes to swing, man. AJ Preller takes big swings. Jim Thome. You know, you'll get your 70 home runs, but you also get your 100 strikeouts in a season. 70 is obviously a facetious amount. You'll get your 52 home runs, but you'll get 140 strikeouts. Right? I'm not saying AJ Preller strikes out, but by the way, he's done a lot, and we haven't won a championship, haven't won an NL West pennant. So, you know, it's sort of semantics as well of how do you want to define success. Padres have been more exciting. They have been more competitive. They have been getting bigger names. They have been signing bigger contracts. They've been operating like a bigger market team under the reign of AJ Preller. They have been orchestrated in a unique and fun way. They have remained a destination for fans despite the price point having gone high over the last couple of seasons, though that did drop this year for a couple of games when their offense was bad. there's a lot of positives, but how do you define success? The Juan Soto era of San Diego was not a successful era, right? Was trading for Juan Soto a success? Was giving up Mackenzie Gore and the shortstop who always escapes my name, who is really bad at shortstop but really good on the offensive side? Maybe Jack knows. I keep forgetting his name. It's killing me. I really liked him when he was here, too. Anyways, I could go back. And James Wood, right? Like, there were... Is that a success? Not really. It was exciting. I remember being on the air breaking the news with Fletch when Juan Soto was traded to San Diego and then having a ball of a time for the next 8 months talking with Darren and Marty about how he was getting bullied in the clubhouse and using AirPods to try and disassociate from the rest of the team because the vibe just was off and that fissures existed, right? And Mike and Bob Melvin it wasn't clicking. So that wasn't a success. Blake Snell wasn't a success. Tanner Scott wasn't a success. Like, they had successful moments. And then you look at the contracts. Xander Bogaerts, Manny Machado. Is Manny a success in San Diego? His postseason numbers certainly tell you he's not. If you're evaluating him based on regular season success, then that's different. But we haven't defined, like, us as partakers in this experience together haven't defined what success really is and if we can agree on that definition. So is AJ Preller's tenure with the San Diego Padres a successful tenure? I think that he's exceeded expectations at times, but the problem is that when he exceeded expectations, our expectations rose. And now our expectations are at a point where I don't think they can be exceeded. And that's why it's so hard to concede that we're at a point where this team needs to sell, because we've created this expectation that they're going to find a way to be in the NL West race every single year, at least in this AJ Preller era. And with Peter Seidler, at least they were spending like it. Now you have the question mark of the sell. You have the question mark of if this GM and this coach, which are probably not going to be here after the sales go through, if they're going to be here, right? And what motivations influence that? And on top of that, the question that we've been asking all day, and Scott wants some tickets answering, are we just being roped into recency bias? Are we being roped into something that looks good, but is purely aesthetic based on the opponent, is purely situational, right? Are we just Odysseus being strapped to the mask, going through the valley of the sirens or the canyon of the sirens, right? Where we're watching the Padres perform the way we want them to. We want to believe what we're seeing. We want to believe what we're hearing. But they're doing it against Miami and they're doing it against Colorado. And they'll probably do it against San Francisco. So is that really the grass being greener? Or is that us trying to use what we're seeing in front of us to convince ourselves that they should be making decisions because it's more fun, because we don't want to concede what might actually be reality, right? And that's the beautiful, frustrating thing about logic, is it can be used for anything. When I was in college, I took the only 8 a.m. class I ever took was a debate class. The Lincoln-Douglas debate was invented at the University of Oregon. If that's the case, I don't know why we have a 92% acceptance rate. I feel like we could be a little bit more selective, but whatever. Really good out-of-state tuition scholarships, that's why. Not tuition, just scholarships. But yeah, high percentage acceptance rate. But yeah, Lincoln-Douglas debate was invented there. I took a debate class. We had to read this book on logic, and it basically the entire first chapter was how the Unabomber had flawless logic in why he decided to execute his mission, which was horrible and terrible and tore families apart. But the point wasn't that. The point was the institution of logic and how logic is actually flawed within itself. Logic is a construct because we can use logic as confirmation bias to basically prove anything if we really want to. And in this case, we can use logic to prove that the Padres should be buyers if we want to use the context of their recent play. You know, the offensive outing that we saw against the Blue Jays going into the All-Star break, and then what we have seen from the offense since the All-Star break, them being a top 10 offense across the board metrically since middle of June, after being the worst offense metrically through the first part of the baseball season. Is that strength of schedule? Is that because the team's figuring it out? Two things can be true. I do think the team is figuring it out. Look, there's no way that this offense was going to sustain a sub-230 ERA or 230 batting average together. There's just no way. This is a professional baseball team with all-stars on it, with guys who are going to be in the Hall of Fame conversation, with guys who have World Series rings and MVP trophies, right? Like, this is not a team that is going to go and perform the way that they performed in April, May, and part of June for the entire year. So that was a given. But now it feels like the potential is being reached against the Colorado Rockies, the Miami Marlins. And that's the problem. And that's where we need to use logic to decide how we want to approach this. And I'm going to choose to use logic to use the gray area, right? In black and white, they're playing well. They're a game and a half out of the wild card. There are teams around them that are reeling, that are in the fight, right? The Marlins, they're reeling. They're very much playing themselves out of the conversation. Philadelphia's had a rough couple of games, but they still look really good overall, right? The Yankees went on this 8-game losing streak, and they were still the top of the AL East, for God's sake. Like, there's so much happening around the Padres that the logic, like, you have to take the gray area into account. And the gray area is, despite what looks on paper to be a competitive team, there are too many question marks, there are too many unknowns, and there is competition at the top that is just elevated, I think, above it. And so the idea of being cautious buyers, while may sound boring, is probably the best case scenario. Because if we were to use logic to try and make this team buyers at the trade deadline and go get some stars and mortgage the future, you're going to be sorely disappointed. But if you think that they should sit back and do nothing and just go, you know, trade Mason Miller and get a couple of farm pieces from the Brewers, that's fine, but that may also not be it. The truth lies somewhere in the middle. Does AJ Preller operate between the lines, though? I'm not so sure. I'm sure he's on that phone right now, though, plugging away, making their calls. They got the Giants at 6:40 tonight. We'll talk more about that game coming up in hour number three. Jack Cronin joining us at 2:30. We're going to step aside, wrap up hour number two. On the other side, a reminder, a 4-pack of tickets will be given away next hour. So keep listening for your chance to win those tickets to see Toto, Christopher Cross, and the Romantics on August 12th at North Island Credit Union Amphitheater. Saturday, there's an MLS match that matters for you. STFC is in Minnesota to take on Minnesota United. We'll talk about that coming up next here on San Diego Sports 760, live on the iHeartRadio app.
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4: Slowing on the north line from the 56 to Via de la Valle. Post time at the racetrack, 2 o'clock today. South 5 slows down the coastline from the Coaster Station to the 78. South 805 with a sporadic lane closure from Plaza Boulevard to the border for lane marker replacement until 2:30.
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11: 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Chargers legend Billy Ray Smith has died after a long illness. More than 24 arrests have been made during Comic-Con, and the man accused of taking a stolen backhoe on a damaging joyride through North Park has pleaded not guilty.
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14: 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No details have been given yet on the injury, which comes just 1 month after Sonnet signed a contract extension, keeping her with the club through the 2028 season. 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
19: I'm Dan Patrick, and this is Above the Noise. The biggest question heading into the trade deadline remains the future of Tigers ace Tarek Skubal. Based on how Detroit finished last season, you can see why the Tigers may want to hold on to him, especially when you look at the state of the American League. Hope, however, can be expensive. Skubal's scheduled to reach free agency after the season, and history has shown just how dangerous it can be to hold on to a superstar without a long-term agreement. Just ask the Angels. They chose to keep Shohei Ohtani through the trade deadline, chased a playoff berth, and ultimately watched one of the greatest players in history leave for nothing. Detroit's situation isn't identical, but the lesson still applies. If there's real doubt Skubal will re-sign, the front office in Detroit has to think beyond the next 2 months. Trading a top 10 player is

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1: 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San Diego FC. How lucky are we, man, to have two greats, Adrian Garcia Marquez and Darren Smith. Don't tell Darren I said that. Saturday in Minnesota, pivotal game. This is a team in SDFC who has made some moves. Elias Oshiru was a great signing. They got a left winger with top flight experience in Denmark. His international experience with Tunisia. Go look at his highlights from 2025. Somebody spliced them together before any of the transfer market stuff. And this is like at the end of the year last year. He was lighting up the Danish league and people were impressed. Go watch it. Get excited. Elias Oshiru joining SDFC. I don't know if he's playing on Saturday. We'll have to find out. Maybe we'll get an SDFC guest tomorrow. But it's a pivotal match. This is a team that has not played its best soccer at all this season. You go and you watch it, and it's obvious. Go look how they played FC Dallas on Saturday. They came out pissed off, which was great because of how they gave up that match in Colorado. 95th minute goal, dropping the 3 points. You're sitting outside of the playoff picture looking in right now, but you're just on the cusp. These games matter. All-star break comes at a weird time where you have 6 weeks off, 2 matches in 5 days, and then a break again for a week. Bizarre. Bizarre year for soccer here in the United States. But these players are doing the best they can. They're managing it, right? I know LAFC has been complaining and complaining about the schedule and how it CONCACAF Nations League and the cup and MLS schedule and how they haven't been treated fairly and all this different stuff. And I'm like, dude, go to Europe and tell me that your schedules are hard. Some of these teams play 3 matches over the course of a week, and one of them is a Europa League match or a Champions League match, and one of them is your local or your regional cup, which matters, and then you have to play. Like, if you're Barcelona, there's a week where you'll have to play a Champions League match, and then you have to play a Copa match, which is like their cup, right? The Copa del Rey. And then they have to go and they play Real Madrid, right? The biggest soccer match of the year in the same week. So when LAFC is like, we got shorthanded because we got to go play Pachuca, and then 5 days later host, you know, Red Bulls, like, I don't know, spare me. But it's a different year. It's a different year. It's a weird year. So I understand why teams are a little frustrated. But look, man, SDFC, the league has adjusted to the Mikey Varas approach, but Mikey Varas is adjusting to the league's adjustments. And that's what great coaches do. And we're going to see that adjustment. We saw it against FC Dallas. They were dominating. Problem is they got into goal once. And that was the adjustment that is looking to be made. When you dominate, there should be more of a reward, because when you go out there and you triple up on shots, you triple up, quadruple up on possession time, you triple up on passing. Look, we saw Spain only get in goal a couple of times, right? And it took them forever to get in goal after dominating Argentina in the World Cup championship, right? This is what happens in soccer. But you have to find a way to overcome, because this team, San Diego FC, they know that they haven't been playing their best soccer, and yet they find themselves very much in these matches. They've given up 12 points at the end of matches so far this season, whether that's allowing come-from-behind victories or late-game goals conceded to either drop 3 points or give up what would eventually be a win. Most recently, given up the 3 points to Colorado. 12 points left on the board is a lot of points, man. This is a bad fourth-quarter soccer team. I know that there aren't quarters in soccer. I'm using it proverbially, and you probably understand what I'm saying. They're not good at closing games. They're really good at building up. They're really good at playing that hold-style defense and pressing when they need to press and playing the passing lanes when they need to play the passing lanes and overload.

0: touch lines, and they're really fluid at all of those little things. But they're not rewarding themselves by getting in goal and finishing off in the attacking third. That adjustment will be made. I'm excited to see how they respond after a 1-0 victory on Saturday, trying to string together a couple of victories. Have not done that this season so far. Have not done that. Would like to see a winning streak here for SDFC at a pivotal time, a time that is really going to dictate whether or not they're competitive here for the postseason. And this is a team with players that most certainly can contend. This is a team that most certainly can get up there back into the Western Conference conversation. They just have to get back to playing the crisp, clean, competitive soccer that we know that they can play. And the hope exists because they haven't been playing their best soccer and they're still in these matches. So Saturday here on San Diego Sports 760, it's going to be a good match. We'll talk more about that tomorrow as well. Hour number three coming up. We'll have Jack Cronin on at 2:30 to talk everything and everything. Looking forward to that. But more Padres on the other side, taking up to Schaefer and Sliwa. They're your 3-6 drive home. Jonathan Rifkin with you. 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
16: 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Padres and Giants are getting set for game one of their series down at Petco Park. It's going to be Robbie Ray going against J.P. Sears. First pitch is going to be at 6:40. 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

0: 760 live on the iHeartRadio app. Welcome to the third hour. Jonathan Rifkin with you, Brett Sperry in studio. Taking up the Schaefer Sliwa. They're your drive home. 3 to 6 this afternoon. Ben Fletcher is on an airplane to Edinburgh, Scotland right now. Ben Fletcher is out until August 10th. I will be here from 12 to 3 until then. Big thanks to Jack Powers for the last 2 hours. Big thanks to Drew Ferris for hopping on. We'll have Jack Cronin coming on here in about 29 minutes. Talk all things. I want to know what Jack thinks about this private equity deal that Gianni Infantino, the president of FIFA, wants to make with JP Morgan Chase. He saw that JP Morgan Chase was now all over the Ohio State jerseys on the new patch deal. And he was like, hey, I want some of that. Big Ohio State fan. Legitimately have no idea if that's true. Probably not. Probably doesn't even know what a Buckeye is. I didn't know what a Buckeye was until I met my girlfriend Jenna, who's from Canton. I always thought they just had little marijuana plants on their helmets. Anyways, that's a weird tangent to go down after opening up about soccer. Welcome in here to hour number 3 on a Thursday, Friday Eve, as we like to call it. Interesting times. Interesting times in the world of soccer. We'll talk about that. It comes on the heels of another interesting sort of situation in the world of sports, and that's these media rights. Soccer, it sounds like, is going to be on the board. We've been talking about this on and off, I would say, for the last month. I have been on the MLS soccer rights deal train. I have been leading the charge of reporting, if you will. I don't think anybody else has been talking about it ad nauseum like me. I teased that I thought it was going to be somewhere between $400 and $500 million. Today it was announced that that's exactly the number that they're targeting for the next MLS TV deal. Why does this matter to you, by the way? I'll tell you why in a sec. Their current deal is $250 million. That's with Apple TV. It was a disaster. It has been a disaster. It sounds like they're going to evolve and try to get some of the legacy media to be involved here with MLS. I know they have some CBS games sometimes, but barely, and they have some of the Fox games. But it sounds like NBC is going to be interested. ESPN is going to be interested. Fox wants a greater piece of the pie, and TNT Turner also. So we'll see what happens. Also, NBC being spun off is going to be, it's going to be interesting too, but I don't think it's going to affect their media rights that much. The reason that all this matters is because the NFL is putting their foot down to the gas. And they are going to fast track their media negotiation, their media rights negotiation. 2030, 2033 was the timeline for the next media negotiation or the next rights deal for the NFL. That has been accelerated. It's been accelerated because the NBA broke the game. The NBA was like, hey, we're worth $3 billion in TV rights. So that's what we're going to sell for. And networks bought them at that. And it pissed off everybody, pissed off all the players in every single sport because they were looking at what the NBA players were making. You know, Patrick Mahomes is looking at what what the fifth best player on the Lakers was making. You know, what Gabe Vincent was making a couple of years ago, and goes, wait, why is he making almost as much as me? And obviously I'm being facetious, but it's because the inflation of NBA contracts that was allowed to happen given their media rights deal. Football didn't get that kind of media rights deal. Football is the most watched sport in the United States. We know that. You see the numbers. We hear it every single year, and we know it's true. Right? Like, you can question a lot of the numbers that are put out there, but we know for a fact football is number one here in the U.S. So if football is number one here in the U.S., shouldn't they have the highest valuation? Shouldn't they be the ones making the most money for TV revenue? So if the NBA isn't the most consumed sport and they got all that money, football's pissed. And if football's pissed, then they're going to force the hand of these legacy networks to have to fork up billions of dollars to take NFL games, then that's going to really hurt the market for the other sports. Major League Baseball, WNBA, college sports that aren't football or basketball. Regional sports that aren't necessarily, like the teams that aren't necessarily carried nationally week to week in other sports, right? They had to go and they had to make deals with other streamers because the regional sports network situation blew up, right? The Anaheim Ducks went to a company called Victory Plus. So did the Texas Rangers. So did the NWSL. They have a deal with ION. They have a deal with CBS. They have a deal with ESPN, but they were using a company called Victory Plus. So was San Diego Mojo before they hit their financial struggles. Victory Plus came in. They offered a solution to a lot of these professional sports teams and organizations that were struggling, that couldn't handle the competitive financial strains of some of these right deals because the other leagues are making it really hard. And they came in and they got all of these teams and leagues to sign on, and then they couldn't afford to keep these teams in leagues. And all of these teams are now breaking up with Victory Plus. Today it was reported that the Anaheim Ducks said goodbye, the Texas Rangers said goodbye, and the NWSL said goodbye. So even though there's this strain on leagues and teams because of the sheer mass of equity that is going into national TV rights and streaming rights, there hasn't really been a clear solution on the micro level, right? Look at the Padres. The Padres, Major League Baseball took over the production. The Padres have been on your 248th channel on your TV or whatever, and sometimes they're on the sub-B channel. And that's just what it is. And it's only going to get more convoluted. And you thought it was convoluted now. Wait until the NFL straps the hamstrings all of these networks, right? And the trickle-down effect that's going to have, it's going to hurt some of these other sports. It's going to hurt the WNBA. It's going to hurt Major League Baseball. It's going to hurt MLS. And I'm not saying that they're not going to find streaming partners, but they're going to have to go find Victory Pluses and hope that those deals work. And hope that the money is there, and hope that advertisers are willing to pay. The way that the infrastructure has evolved, it has become really difficult for these other leagues, and football is about to perpetuate that even more. So, like Major League Baseball's next rights deal during this lockout, that's going to be interesting to monitor. We'll see what happens with some of these other leagues. But football is the commanding force, and the NBA set the market, and football is about to blow it up. And so we'll see how the MLS rights are approached because of that, because it's happening somewhat simultaneously. What I hope for with Major League Soccer is that the local teams get their TV rights back. Local teams get their TV rights back. Let them build the identity of their fan bases. You know, SDFC Plus Online. We should simulcast Darren and Adrian. And let the visuals become a part of the marketing. Because I don't know, like, I know a lot of the Major League Soccer broadcasters. They're great. Max Berrettos is a good friend. He's a great, great broadcaster. I think that it's amazing. The problem is that half the games are done out of a Florida studio remotely by this company called Vista Productions. And you don't really feel like you're represented, right? Every single broadcast you have is a national broadcast. While that works for football, for soccer, I think as you're trying to build local fan bases, I think that you need local rights. I think you want that regional style sports network because it was more locally identifying. I think that football, culturally, fan bases are already identified. You know, Vegas, we'll see what happens. They put a team in London, we'll see what happens. They put a team in Mexico City, we'll see what happens. But soccer, you are trying to grow the local product. You are trying to grow the local base. It is not established at all. The corporate side of it has been forced into our ecosystem, and now we're trying to work backwards rather than the European model where you're going community ground up and building it that way. We're going the top down, bring in $500 million, $1 billion, and then work on the community, work on the culture, work on the fan base. Now, we're seeing the other leagues in the United States trying to take that up, that more grassroots, evergreen, international soccer approach, and we're starting to see some success. But for the most part, it just doesn't fit our ecosystem here. And that's because the ecosystem was created to benefit the people who could come in with the most money. And that exists too in media rights. So I really think it would do soccer such a service if these teams could get their TV rights back and let them grow the fan base and the marketing, the visuals of the marketing, the way, the identity of the team and the city. Because again, like as much as I love these national broadcasts, as great as they are produced and as high quality of play-by-play and color analysis as we get, it's not every week you're watching these games and you're turning them off to put on Darren and Adrian on your TV because you're not getting the true representation of what you're watching, of what you want. And I think that's a huge deal. So I think what I think we're going to end up seeing is that MLS is going to be too big for their britches, which they always are. And they're going to overextend, and they're going to try and oversell themselves. And I think that they're going to keep the rights away from the teams and hoard them for themselves. Because if teams get their rights, that's money that's taken away from the league. And the league wants to make as much money as possible, which is why they're not instituting promotion relegation. Because God forbid that Robert Kraft's New England Revolution play in the second tier of professional soccer for a year. Anyways, the whole thing has become kind of a joke. And I think that there's a really big opportunity, man, with these TV rights to piggyback off the momentum of the World Cup, to put soccer in an accessible place and let these teams that are starting to establish evergreen fan bases to build them visually in the identity they want. I think soccer, Major League Soccer, has been gatekeeping that, and I think that it actually is doing a huge disservice it's doing a huge disservice to the league, in my opinion. So we'll see. We'll see how those rights go. Again, NFL is going to dictate it all. NFL dictates everything, and it's going to dictate it all. The hard part is going to be seeing some of the, like, you know, how college football has strained the non-rev sports in some of these universities. I think we're going to see, like, ESPN. I mean, they have those really great softball packages every year that you see on ESPN. And I think that, you know, if the money's not there, they're going to have to cut some of that out for football. Fox, too. Fox has volleyball on Fox Sports 1, women's volleyball, collegiate volleyball. It's awesome. I get to watch some of my great friends call women's volleyball on Fox Sports 1 and sometimes USD plays. It's great. Well, if Fox is forking up an extra $1.5 billion, I don't know if Jordy Whymmer is that interested in putting on volleyball anymore onto Fox Sports 1 because they may not be able to afford it. So I really hope that there's some way that equality exists across the sports scape while the billions of dollars for the NFL rights are being forked up, but I just don't see it happening. The middle class of sports is getting squeezed out, and it's becoming even more diluted than when all of the streaming stuff started. You know, and now you have Netflix trying to build their own sports empire, and you know, with NBC likely going to be spun off from Comcast, that whole thing is going to change some of this infrastructure as well. So, lots of interesting times we're living in. We'll talk to Jack Cronin coming up here about at 2:30. For some more intellectual conversation, far more intellectual than whatever I just spew at you for the last 13 minutes. But we'll talk Padres on the other side. Jonathan Rifkin with you, San Diego Sports 760, live on the iHeartRadio app.
1: This is going to be an extremely busy month. I have to watch 104 soccer games, follow the pregame, the postgame, yell useless opinions at the TV. It's a lot. 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
0: 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We did give away a pair of tickets earlier on in the show. A four-pack of tickets, I should say, to see Santana and the Doobie Brothers. More giveaways tomorrow. We are giving away this hour. 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You're going to want to pay attention because you might have to call after this segment. You just might. Don't call yet, but just pay attention. Padres playing Colorado tonight. Colorado is not a good baseball team. Colorado might be the worst baseball team in all of baseball. Excuse me, Giants. Thank you, Brent, for saying that. Giants, they're coming off of a sweep, a two-game sweep of Colorado, the worst team in baseball. The Giants also not a good team in baseball. Giants not a good team. You would expect the Padres to win, just as you expected them to beat Colorado. Maybe not in the fashion they did 8-7. Maybe not coming from behind three different times. Maybe not Michael King and Adrian Morahone blowing leads uncharacteristically. But you expect them to win, and they did. And you expect them to win yesterday, and they did. Some other good news, if we're looking for perpetual glasses half full takes here. It's not even a take. This is pure fact. Ethan Salas in AAA is good. Ethan Salas got promoted to AAA El Paso yesterday, immediately gets three hits, including a triple and two RBIs. He has shot back up to Major League Baseball's third catching prospect, and he's back in the top 30 overall. Remember, this guy was top 10. At one point, he was top 8. At one point, he was even thought to be top 5. It was an arduous process through single A. He got bumped up to double A. I think people thought a little bit prematurely. But I think that some of the pressure has simmered off of Salas. He's been able to stick to baseball, and he got bumped up, and he responded. That's good. Don't get rid of Ethan Salas. Keep Ethan Salas, please. He's not somebody that I'm interested in seeing in a deal. Even if you're considering the Padres as sellers, even if you're considering the Padres in a position where if they can go get, you know, if they can go pair Mason Miller and Ethan Salas, all of a sudden you're looking at the craziest farm system ever for the next 3 or 4 years. I don't know. Thank you. Keep him part of your future. Or, yeah, well, I guess that does mean keep him part of your future. I said the thought out loud. The or was going to be, or you stash him, and as you contend in the future, then he becomes your trade, you know, a trade asset. But that is indeed planning for the future with him. So that point reigns within what I'm saying. I think what they need to do, though, is pursue those starting pitching arms, because we can't just keep watching two starters and then a bullpen by committee try to piece the rest of the season together. We don't know when Joe Musgrove's coming back, and we don't know if he's coming back. We don't know about Nick Pivetta. We don't know what version of them we'll see if and when they return, when or if they return. So shoring up the starting rotation has to be the priority. You don't have to go buy big, but you can buy cautiously. And then we've heard Dennis Lynn report about the outfield targets for this team as well. You know, and some of the fits that might be good for the Padres, of course, Moniak, McCarthy, Collins, three outfielders, two with Colorado, one with Kansas City, all reported as targets for San Diego. Hopefully they can get those targets without trading Ethan Salas by keeping Mason Miller, because you got three more years of that guy after 2026. He's the most dominant reliever in baseball. The Padres paid a premium for him last year by sending Leo DeVries and other prospects to Oakland. Trading him 1 year later would make sense only if San Diego received a package that immediately repaired the rotation and replenished the farm system. So in practical terms, the Yankees would need to offer multiple premium prospects plus a major league ready starter or the equivalent from another club like Milwaukee, who isn't interested in dealing anybody from their major league roster. Don't trade Adrian Morejon, unless the strategy changes to selling, I think. Like, if you're looking to buy, you're looking to buy cautiously, you got to keep Morejon. He is a realistic trade candidate because he's approaching free agency. He's in a position of value where there aren't really a ton of great arms around the league in his situation. But if trading him while buying starters might make sense in theory, it will likely weaken the Padres' best postseason weapon. If Preller moves Morejon, it would signal that the club is selling or reshaping, not simply making a sideways deadline shuffle. So it's not about going all in. The Padres are in a weak but accessible wild card race, which does justify buying. But it doesn't justify sacrificing the next three seasons. And AJ Casavell has made a great case for the middle path. Add one or two starters, perhaps a bat, but don't mortgage the future. The pending sale to Feliciano and Kwanza Jones is also relevant in all of this, by the way. The sale was reported unlikely to close before August 3rd, which is the trade deadline. Commissioner Rob Manfred previously had said the approval process still had work remaining to do. That creates uncertainty around payroll. That creates uncertainty around the managerial situation, around AJ Preller's job security. But the sale should not automatically be blamed for every lack of movement. The more immediate issue is the Padres' prospect depth and the fact that they already carry major long-term contracts with Machado, Tatis, Bogarts, Cronenworth, Merrill, and King. And by the way, Michael King is due $60 million next year. Is he a $60 million pitcher? So if the Padres are going to buy, what kind of buyers are they going to be? The five-game winning streak matters, but the offensive turnaround matters more. Because it's not the same lineup that struggled in the first 2.5 months of the season. This is a lineup that has been top 10 metrically across the board in baseball since mid-June. So I think if you do trust the offense more than just the last two series that we've observed them sweeping the Marlins and the Rockies, if you do trust the offense, because we've seen them play well against Atlanta, we've seen them play well against Toronto, we saw them play well in a series against the Dodgers. If you do trust the offense, so what do you, let me rephrase it. Do you trust the offense enough to justify buying? Because the next question is two starters or an ace. Are you going after, if you really are shoring up the bullpen, if you're shoring up the starting rotation, Are you looking for a marquee starter, or are you looking for two competent starters to solve the actual problem? And would you rather have one top of the rotation arm or two starters out of three and four, because you don't know what Michael King really is? You don't really know where Michael King is going to go after this. You're going to pay him a lot of money, though, that you know that much. And Mason Miller certainly is not a rental. You have control for that guy through 2029. Trading him means surrendering the Padres' biggest structural advantage. And you're also admitting defeat. I think that it's just a wash. And look, again, like, I don't really think that there's a trade out there. I don't think there's enough out there to make the Padres a contender. But boy, you could certainly set this team back. You could certainly make the rest of the season disinteresting, uninteresting. And you could make the future even more questionable than it already is. So those are the things that we must avoid. Can AJ Preller resist the blockbuster? Oh man, his deadline history. It makes fans expect fireworks, doesn't it? But I don't know. This team needs depth and innings more than they need a big headline name at the trade deadline. Speaking of headliners, Jack Cronin. He's going to join us coming up next here on San Diego Sports 760. We'll return for that conversation on the iHeartRadio app.
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17: 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Padres and Giants are getting ready for Game 1 of their series tonight down at Petco Park. It's going to be Robbie Ray going for the Giants and J.P. Sears on the hill for the Friars. First pitch is at 6:40. 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
0: Midway through the third hour of our time here together, San Diego Sports 760 live on the iHeartRadio app. J-Riff with you, taking up to Schaefer Sliwa. They're your drive home from 3 to 6. Jack Cronin, News Radio 600 Kogo. You hear him all the time here on this station as well. All around San Diego. Time to check in with Jack. What's going on, man?
18: Buddy, how are you? We're doing great. Thanks for having me on.
0: Oh, always. Thanks for taking the time to come on, Jack. The pleasure is all mine, please. I want to get into this really, really quickly because there's a billion things we can talk about, from economics and sociopolitics to sports. Why not bring it all together? FIFA And the famed Gianni Infantino had announced this week that they were looking to pursue a private equity deal. That had been responded today by world federations meeting together and responding, rejecting the deal, most notably UEFA and CONCACAF. UEFA went as far to say is that we are going to boycott FIFA competitions until that proposal is completely rejected. What do you make of all of this?
18: It seems like there's a lot of screaming and yelling over things that have been done in very similar ways, if not under a different name, in the past. Like, it seems like a very big overreaction to me. And part of it could be negotiations where if the overall governing body, currently as constructed of world soccer, FIFA, is going to make a bunch of money, then the confederations underneath it want a piece of that pie, and if they feel they are not going to get it, then they'll try and withhold their members from the overall competition. European soccer is among the best, if not the best, of the world bodies up to FIFA. CONCACAF does not have as much power, except for the economic power that we bring as the United States. And was just on display what you and I talked about the last time I was on, which was how much money everybody made off of the North American World Cup. So it seems like a lot of screaming and yelling about things that have been done in the past. If this is the red line for all of the corrupt things that FIFA has done in the past, like why this one when literally World Cups have been bought before? There have been corruption scandals before in different organizations, including FIFA. I don't know why this one is the one where we're all of a sudden going to draw the red line, except to try and say, hey, we want to be part of the negotiations. We think we have leverage in this situation. And so please include us in your money-making ventures, of which there's obviously plenty of money to be made going around.
0: So the whole side bar of we are trying to protect the sanctity of soccer and the culturalism and that soccer's always been like a, you know, country by country sport and should never be sold out. Like, you think that whole narrative isn't actually the genuine reason why organizations like UEFA are protesting this thing?
18: Yeah, I don't know. I mean, it doesn't seem like if this is the one with the hill you're going to die on, then why didn't you say that before? When the last World Cup in 2022 was in Qatar, and the one two times from now in whatever it is 34 is going to be in Saudi Arabia, and there was one in Russia, and there was a lot of selling out and corruption before. Why is this the hill you're going to die on now? Unless you think it's going to spiral out of control. Again, I don't see why there's the screaming and yelling right now.
0: Yeah. Yeah, I mean, it's staying in front of the international news because the World Cup's over and they need to find a way to stay in the headlines. Another headline that I caught my eye this week that actually was more of a welcoming sight was that it seems like the U.S. Soccer Federation and Mauricio Pochettino are getting closer to a deal that would have him return for the next World Cup cycle in 2030. I think he got something going here with this team. He built a great foundation. I love his energy, the way he handled the media. It would be welcome sight for him to come back for the next cycle. Do you think that this is something that's going to happen?
18: Yes, I do think it's going to happen. And I agree with what you just said. Like, to me, the embarrassment and disappointment from the World Cup was not on the coach. There are a lot of people who did blame, a lot of people that I read a lot of, national soccer writers and all these things, and they all were up in arms about Mauricio Pochettino. I don't think it was necessarily him. Like, I almost feel like he got the best version of the guys that we have, the talent that we have, which is just not at the level of the top 10 or so teams in the world. We're just not there. And it's going to take us a long time to get there. And so, probably not even the 10. I don't even know what it is. Like, Belgium, I think, was number 8 in the world rankings. And there were plenty of other better teams than them in the World Cup. And they completely dismantled the United States in that round. And then, as you got further along, there were plenty of teams where you did not see the United States stacking up. But there were plenty of teams that they were way better than. Which is why, up until the last match, the World Cup was such a success for the United States, because they had made leaps and jumps in terms of success and talent level and international play. But there are some 10 or more teams in the world, nations much smaller than the United States of America, that have way better soccer programs, soccer culture, soccer players. And we're just not there. And that is not the fault of the manager of the team. In fact, to your point, I really enjoyed his kind of style, his family, style, but there was also accountability. There was, there was the way he kind of handled all of the other stuff that went around with goes with being a national team manager. So that, to me, was not the problem. I think the problem was we just do not have the talent right now to compete with that. Now, if the question is, I don't know who's going to be in charge of trying to get the next generation of talent in there. Is it the national team coach? Is it the sporting director? Is it many multiple levels of U.S. soccer? That's really where the bigger question lies to me. So for the next 4 years, until we head to Morocco, Portugal, and Spain, if he's there, that would be totally fine.
0: Yeah, I had the same questions as you about like where the actual problems lie, and I have the same evaluation. I think it would be great for us, and I hope he does do that deal. Sticking with soccer here in the U.S., the MLS media rights deals are coming up. I've been talking about it for a while. I heard a number about 3 months ago that they were shooting between $400 and $500 million. It seems like that's the number they're looking for. Their last deal was $250 million with Apple TV. It cut out a lot of the potential consumer base for the sport. I think they've learned from that, and they're going to go with a more legacy media approach. But it's happening at the same time as the NFL media rights deals, because the NFL is trying to accelerate their media rights deals, and that is going to have a huge impact, in my opinion, on what might happen with the MLS. So do you think that the MLS's value, as much as it might have increased, might actually still be diminished because they're competing at the same time with the National Football League to try and get their media rights deal done?
18: Yeah, it's going to be interesting. I think you are correct. I think Major League Soccer has increased its value. They are increasing their value. Now they're at 30 teams with San Diego. You're in all the major markets. The product has gotten better and better each year, but it still is not where it needs to be. And a lot of that is going to be done at the meetings that are coming up in Major League Soccer here this year. Remember, they're flipping the calendar to the winter time, so you are going to be in the same schedule as college football, NFL. There are sports that, like golf, that are flipping their schedule to go to the opposite way to get away from college football and the NFL. But Major League Soccer is going to the international window. That's a good thing. I think it's a good thing. But it is in competition, to your point, with the other major sports in this country. So I think that's a good thing. The next thing they need to do is they've got to allow teams to spend more money. The designated players are great. Messi is fantastic. But they've got to be able to increase the overall talent on the roster, players 1 through 2 through 26 or whatever it is. You've got to be able to increase that, because right now that salary cap is very low for the rest of the players. And so you got to be able to put yourself above other leagues in the world. You're not going to be on the level of the Premier League or La Liga or whatever, but you've got to be able to compete in terms of dollars for that. And so if they do that before the contract runs out with Apple, I think they are going to be in a good position to be able to command more money in media rights. Now, to your point with the Apple deal is better now that it's not behind a secondary paywall. Because remember, at first it was you had to buy Apple TV, then you had to buy the add-on for Major League Soccer. Now that it's just in regular Apple TV, I think it's great, and it's very accessible. But if Apple's not going to spend the money, I don't know that they will, somebody's got to. You got to find that money out there. So I think they have increased value, and if they go to a higher spending per salary cap thing, then I think they will do an even better job heading to those media rights.
0: How do they deal with the fact that the Premier League is pushing harder to attract U.S. fan base? Because the NBC deal with the Premier League is $450 million. So essentially, the Premier League basically said, like, we feel like we're valued more in the United States than the MLS is.
18: Yeah, but I'm not worried about, like, if I'm MLS, I'm not competing with the Premier League. I understand that. Like, I need to compete with the English Championship League right now. Like, I gotta get better players than the Championship right now before I start talking about the Premier League. So I get it. Like, in La Liga, you got Real Madrid, you got Barcelona, but beyond that, people aren't gonna probably tune in for many of the other matches that aren't involving those two teams. Probably same in the Bundesliga, kinda ish. I don't know. Like, and then the French leagues, or whatever. Like, so the Premier League, don't worry about that. Like, that's not – you're going to get better in terms of every other league in the world, and then start talking about the domestic rights rivaling. I'm not worried about that's not. I don't know that that's the same thing right now, given where the salary cap level is.
0: Yeah. I was just curious if you thought that maybe there was something there with that. All right. Well, we're getting closer to college football season, Jack. How's the University of San Diego looking?
18: Pretty good. Picked to win the Pioneer League, my friend.
0: Really? So, let's go.
18: Yeah. Last 2 years, San Diego has lost the championship and a chance at the playoffs on a last-second field goal 2 years in a row, which is crazy to think about. There's no time on the clock. A combined 6 points and 0 seconds on the clock have prevented them going for the playoffs. So the league, the coaches have picked them to break through this year. Let's see if it happens.
0: That's exciting. We'll be able to tune in and watch Jack all season long on ESPN Plus. You can listen to him on the road games as well. All right, Jack, what's the big story in San Diego these days?
18: Well, you know, on the sports side too, one thing we didn't really hit on was the announcement of the century. And I think, you know, you and I talked about this before, but like the fact that our golf tournament at Torrey Pines made the cut, so to speak, into the upper echelon of the new PGA Tour that starts in 2 years is a huge deal, because there's only going to be like 24 tournaments, including all four majors, the Ryder or President's Cup, the Players, and then like whatever version of like the end of year stuff that they do. I don't know what they're going to playoff format's going to be like, but like there weren't going to be many slots left for the upper tier promotion relegation golf format that we're moving to. And it wasn't a guarantee that San Diego and Torrey Pines, a two-time U.S. Open host, were going to make that cut. And we just announced that here this week. So that is great news moving forward for San Diego and for Torrey Pines. We will be in that upper tier. So the best players will be guaranteed to be coming here every year on the PGA Tour now, where a lot of them, we used to have Tiger because he was here and he had, there was a legacy course for him and all these things. And like, now the best players are guaranteed to come here starting in 2 years, and that's a really big deal. Like, it's awesome.
0: Yeah, that's so special. And it obviously speaks to just what they've been able to do with that event every year, making it what it is in San Diego, helping the economy locally, and also just like the attraction for everybody at the spectacle. But I mean, like, those golfers want to be in San Diego playing these events. And that's why the PGA ultimately did it, because you have to appeal to your marketing agents, and these golfers are the ones that make them the money, and you want to make them happy, and they want to play in San Diego, and we want them in San Diego. So that's awesome.
18: Yeah.
0: Jack Cronin, you're the best.
18: Huge purses. It's awesome. It's going to be great, man.
0: Can't wait. Jack, looking forward to your next updates on News Radio 600 KOGO and our next chat as well.
18: Thanks, Mike.
0: All right. Have a great day. Jack Cronin, News Radio 600 KOGO. Good friend, mentor, smartest guy in the room whenever I'm around, because I make everybody smarter around me. Big thanks to him for taking the time. We'll wrap things up on the other side. Get you ready for Schaefer and Sliwa. They're your drive home from 3 to 6 o'clock. The Padres have a game tonight at 6:40 in Petco Park. They're playing the Giants. What do we think, guys? What do we think of this winning streak? Miami. Colorado. Now it's San Francisco. How should it influence our perspective at the trade deadline? 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Jonathan Rifkin with you. 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
21: South Adolph Odd getting busy. Mira Mesa Boulevard into Mission Valley. South 5 also stop and go Pacific Highway to the 94. And apparently that lane is still closed in the South 5 transition to the East 94, so that ramp is backing up.
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0: 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If you want tickets, now's your chance for them. A four-pack of tickets to see Toto, Christopher Cross, and the Romantics on August 12th at North Island Credit Union Amphitheater. 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Brent is waiting. Caller number three gets the tickets, a four-pack of tickets to see Toto, Christopher Cross, and the Romantics on August 12th. Call right now. Caller number three. Those tickets are yours. Congratulations to Scott back in hour number one for getting the four-pack of tickets to see Santana at the Doobie Brothers on August 11th at North Island Credit Union Amphitheater. We'll have more giveaways coming up tomorrow between 12 and 3. I'm sure Schaefer and Sliwa have some stuff to tell you about here coming up in 10 minutes as well. Padres are playing at Petco Park tonight. Padres are playing the Giants. They already beat the Rockies in a two-game series. They did what we thought that... Well, they did what they should do, which is beat the Rockies. I don't know if game one of that series was the way that we would have wanted them to beat the

going into the trade deadline. It wasn't the Braves. It wasn't the Dodgers. It wasn't the Diamondbacks. It wasn't the Philadelphia Phillies. It wasn't the Brewers. It was the Marlins and the Rockies. That's what this five-game winning streak has composed of. That's what a game and a half out of the wild card, that's where you have been able to get to that point because of. Now, that's great, and all games are counted equal, right? There's no weight for beating the Dodgers versus beating the Rockies. But what matters is who are you playing against and how are you beating them and what can we take away from that? And when the offense was playing their best, they still lost 3 out of 4 against the Braves because the pitching couldn't pick it up. The offense has been the best, has been a top 10 offense in Major League Baseball since early or mid June across the metrics. They've been really good offensively and the pitching has flipped. So do you want to take the sample size? If they had to go and they sweep this 4-game series, Thursday, Friday, Saturday, Sunday, and you go into the trade deadline with a 9-game winning streak, it's going to be very hard for all of us to sit there and sort of watch it go by if nothing crazy happens, because that 9-game winning streak could put you in the wild card. That 9-game winning streak could put you a couple games up in that second spot in the wild card. That 9-game winning streak could propel you against above the Phillies, above the Diamondbacks. Put you a couple games within the Cubs. The problem is that 9-game winning streak could come at the hands of the Marlins, the Rockies, and the Niners and the Giants. So is that a smoking gun, or is that legitimacy to go and make some big moves at the trade deadline to try and convince yourselves that you might be in a place to make a run in the postseason? And you might be. Maybe AJ Preller knows something we don't. But based on the competition we have seen, the uninspiring series in Kansas City, losing 3 of 4 in Atlanta, I don't know how you could watch the games against the Marlins and the games against the Rockies and say that you now feel secure in being buyers at the trade deadline. I want Mason Miller to stay. I want Ethan Salas to stay on the roster. Ideally, Adrian Morahone also stays. The rest, if you could find a deal out there for Xander Bogaerts, man, now you're not going to be able to do that without Mason Miller. That's like the circumstance. That's the ultimate question, right, man? Like, if there's a way, if somebody were to take the $250 million or whatever the Xander Bogaerts contract is at this point, like if somebody was able to take the 100% of his deal, contingent upon Mason Miller and Ethan Salas being, I wouldn't do it. I'd rather be strapped with Bogaerts and keep those two guys, because those two guys will have more of an impact than Bogaerts would be as a detriment. God willing, Ethan Salas continues now on this pace that has pushed him back into the top 30 of prospects in Major League Baseball. So I don't know. I don't know what I'm looking for from this trade deadline. I'm looking for some pitchers. I'm looking for some starting pitchers. Don't sell the farm. Don't sell way too low and then just get a bunch of, you know, a couple of relievers that aren't going to mean anything, and maybe a starter with 1 year of control and then some farm hands. Like, I don't know what you do here. I don't know what you do, because you're not a contender, but you're not out of the race. And if you sell, then you're conceding you're not a contender. And if you buy, you're conceding that you are a contender, but we all know you're probably not a contender right now. And I don't know if there is enough out there for you to become one. Unless Joe Musgrove and Nick Pivetta come back in middle August and they're insane and they're amazing. So it is going to be a wild, wild weekend, man. This is a tough spot to be in. This is the ultimate purgatory. You're playing well enough to kind of see it, but you haven't been doing it against the right teams, and we haven't seen it long enough to really justify trying truly to put credibility to this team being a true World Series contender out of the NL. We're just not there yet, and I don't know if a sweep against the Giants in a 9-game winning streak that was strung together because at the hands of the Marlins, the Rockies, and the Giants is going to do it for me. I might do it for you. It might do it for you. We'll talk more about it tomorrow. Hopefully we're talking about a winning streak that was extended to 6 games and not a 5-game losing streak coming at the hand to an end at the hands of the San Francisco Giants. That's going to do it for me, though. Fun 3 hours. Big thanks to Jack Powers. Big thanks to, who did we have on? Drew Ferris for coming on. Big thanks to Jack Cronin. I guess he's on vacation. Also coming on. God, I love Jack. That guy. Great example of a human being. Big thanks to Mary. Big thanks to Mike. Big thanks to Brent. Big thanks to you for taking the time to join us here on Friday Eve. Your Friday Eve drive home is upon us. John Schaefer, Alan Sliwa. Speaking of stand-up human beings, they're waiting up
to get you ready for

0: your afternoon drive home. 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I'm Jonathan Rifkin. I'll be back from 12 to 3 tomorrow. And this is San Diego Sports 760, like I just said. 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
15: Kansas City said to be in early discussions about bringing a Super Bowl to what will be their new Dome Stadium. Indiana coach Kurt Cignetti said today that the Big Ten is the best league in football, taking a swipe at other conferences by saying the Big Ten does not run a hype machine. A one-of-one Shohei Ohtani dual gold logo man autograph card has been found by a collector in Florida and sold for $10 million. I'm Frank Garrity.
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18: 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Padres and Giants are downtown at Petco getting set for game one of their series. It's going to be Robbie Ray going for the Giants and J.P. Sears on the hill for the Padres. First pitch tonight is set for 6:40. 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
20: Schaefer and Sliwa, Sean Schaefer, and San Diego's own Alan Sliwa. Here's Schaefer and Sliwa.
21: Hi, San Diego, Southern California. What's going on? This is Hour 1. We are back. Schaefer and Sliwa, Alan, Thursday afternoon.
22: Long time no see, brother.
21: It's been like 21 hours.
22: It's been a lot of hours.
21: What I have noticed, yeah. By the way, Padres and Giants on deck, trade deadline approaching. What I have noticed here recently, I want to take people behind the curtains, behind the scenes. What has happened a lot recently is that I am running circles around Alan in terms of getting into the office much earlier. I'm just here.
22: What time were you here today?
21: And it's a co-host. It's Schaefer and Sliwa.
22: What time were you here today?
21: I was here at 8:40 in the morning. And you showed up at 2.
22: You showed 10. Up. You prepped for Colin's show.
21: Here's
22: at
21: the
22: 9.
21: Thing. I was at SDSU.
22: Yeah.
21: And so I showed up actually here a little early. I was probably here at 1:40.
22: Oh, 1:40. Okay, you're here early.
21: Brent can vouch, or, you know, Jack Powers can vouch for me. I was here, what, 1:40, Jack?
22: It's a good name, by the way, Jack Powers.
21: It's a very strong name. Very strong. Better than, what's the opposite of that?
22: I don't know.
21: Jack John Weakness. Schaefer. What'd you say?
23: Jack Weakness.
21: Jack Weakness. Very good.
22: Okay.
21: So I got here at 1:40, yeah. And then I'm just like, where's Alan?
22: Yep. All right, let's also take you behind the scenes.
21: Sure, take me.
22: We have a, not you, listeners. We have a rundown that we work on that basically to start putting in all the stuff for the show. And I don't know, around maybe 12:30, 1 o'clock today, I'm sitting at home and I'm saying to myself, you know what, let's be a little proactive, Slee. So I go on because you had sent me a text.
21: Yes.
22: Who, by the way, canceled our call that we do around 9:30 or 10. You're like, oh, I got SDSU, so I'll just see you in the office. Okay, that sounds good, buddy. So I get to the rundown around 12:30, 1 o'clock. I look at it. I'm like, hey, you know what this rundown look like? Looks like yesterday's rundown.
21: Well, that's because I was at SDSU.
22: Right. She didn't touch anything.
21: Correct.
22: So what I did is I said, why don't I get the rundown going? So I basically everything else in, put some sound in, got a couple of our questions for the wrap all set up, and I did show up here at 2:05.
21: You want to know why?
22: Because I spent a half hour earlier working on the rundown that you didn't touch.
21: No, but I'm old school. It only counts if you're physically here.
22: That's awesome.
21: So I'm, you know how people love now working remotely? I mean, it's changed the world. Like
22: it's
21: from
22: the
21: COVID
22: best.
21: On, you could work in Seattle for a company in Seattle, but live in San Diego or vice versa. And it really is the best. But anyway, we're back together.
22: No. Real quick on the being remote thing.
21: Yeah.
22: Oh my God. The remote thing. When I was I was in sales for a number of years, right?
21: Yeah.
22: When I was here in San Diego, Mighty 1090, I was selling for about 5 years. Up in LA, I was selling for about 10 years, ESPN LA up there. And you got like different types of managers over the years, but this is all pre-COVID. Things did change post-COVID, but you got different type of managers where it's like, some managers don't give a flying you-know-what you're doing and where
21: as
22: you are.
21: As long as you're working.
22: Just get the job.
21: But other people, all they care about is making sure you're in the building at 9 in the morning.
22: They want to see you 9 to 5.
21: That's and me.
22: They don't care how productive you are.
21: I want to see you. I'm kidding. Anyway, here we are. Good show lined up. Padres, Giants. Padres trying to extend their 5-game winning streak. Wayne Randazzo is going to join us at 3:30. He'll be on the call for the Apple TV Padres game tomorrow night.
22: Yep.
21: He's the voice of the Angels. He'll join us at 3:30. We're talking Aztecs hoops with the newcomer, Isaiah C. He's a wing. And we're talking college football, NFL, Kirk Morrison, the Aztec for life, great broadcaster as well, will join us coming up today at 5 p.m.
22: Kind of waiting for a little quick confirmed text, but we'll...
21: Oh!
22: We can do that.
21: So we're not.
22: We were confirmed 2 days ago, but you follow back up.
21: You want
22: kind of like the same confirmation from there.
21: We'll just call
22: San Diego legend Kirk Morrison. Yes.
21: Okay. So there are some names that are coming into focus as it relates to the Padres at the deadline, because it's kind of like a blank canvas, right? There's so many possibilities. That remains the case. Dennis Lynn wrote about it today in The Athletic that there are practically infinite possibilities.
22: I'm still confused how they get them, but okay.
21: How they get some of these players.
22: Yeah.
21: So Dennis Lynn, I think for those that think that Preller's going to make the big swing like the Mason Miller Juan Soto, I think most people, by and large, don't think he's going to make that type of swing. They're two games over 500. But Dennis Lynn today hypothesizing in some more reasonable names, like a couple of mid-tier starters, Kevin Gausman, for example, Freddy Peralta with the Mets, or some maybe afterthought bats. Mickey Moniak's a San Diegan. He's playing for the Rockies. He's played well against the Padres in his career. But some names coming into focus as we get closer to the deadline, and now becomes like, A, are they buying? Kevin Acey has told us yes on multiple occasions. And B, to what degree, Alan, will they be buyers over the course of the next 4 days?
22: Yeah, I think the question for me, it's just as how creative is A.J. Preller going to be? What's that path look like? Who are you giving up in order? Let's just use this as an example. And I've heard Dennis Lynn say this. I've heard Kevin Acey say this, that the name that I keep hearing is Adrian Morihone. Right?
21: You're saying.
22: To go, to kind of try to shore up some of these other holes. Now, I don't see I'm kind of still trying to figure out the path of how they do it, but in order to add, they need obviously a starter. So I don't know what they can get for Adrian Morihone, but I know what they need. Is Adrian Morihone going to give you what you need? And oh, by the way, you just took your setup man out of that rotation, out of your bullpen.
21: Mm-hmm.
22: And I don't think I need to sell anybody on how great Adrian Morihone has been for the Padres.
21: Yeah.
22: And a lot of these times, you know, we talk about how unbelievable Mason Miller is, but there's been a lot of these games where we get to Mason Miller because of Adrian Morihone.
21: I agree.
22: Now, you got to give up something to get something. But that, to me, is, I think, the puzzle that we're trying to figure out. It doesn't sound like the Padres, and it doesn't sound like A.J. Preller, they're going to be taking on more money. So you have to be ultra, ultra creative in how you do this. And I know this wouldn't be the first time that A.J. Preller does this, but you're basically saying this, Preller, you're not going to have extra money to spend. And not a lot of people are looking at your farm system as one of the top farm systems in Major League Baseball. It's actually ranked 30th. So how creative is he going to be able to be to address some of these needs for the Padres?
21: I'm glad you mentioned it. So Kevin Acey today in his newsletter, now he's been with us twice this week and said something similar, but he wrote this today. While the Padres do expect to be buyers, he then put in quotes, though one person familiar with their discussions explained the end result of being a buyer would likely involve some selling of major league parts. This goes to your Adrian Morihone portion of the discussion.
22: Because how else are they going to do it?
21: Yeah, I agree with you. I don't know if it's Morihone. I don't know if it's another piece. I don't think it's Mason Miller. But I do think the end result of them buying does involve some selling. So I still think there'll be a level of selling to address needs like the rotation, potentially their bench as well. But obviously the rotation has to be addressed. Can you do it solely from within your system, or do you want to up the level or caliber of starting pitcher you can go after and include one of your arms in your bullpen? I think that to me is part of the equation that the Padres are probably putting together, would be my guess.
22: Yeah, and you know, however he gets there, I think if you lost Adrian Morihone, your bullpen's not as good.
21: Period. I agree.
22: Point blank. Yep. And what the trickle effect of that is, now you could say, well, they just got Jeremiah Estrada back. Maybe they get Jason Adam back. But that's potentially going to be the cost of doing business. And I've seen a lot of people, you know, we've talked to them, or you got a lot of comments here on YouTube. Adrian Morihone is not going to be a San Diego Padre after this year. So that comes into the calculation, right? I don't see a world where you're trading Michael King. If you trade away Michael King, you already have no starting pitching, so you might as well just sell off on everything else. So Michael King doesn't sound like that would be a player that can go. Would Ty France be a player that go? And I'm just obviously naming off. There's a similar theme to all these guys. Most of these guys you're just assuming aren't going to be on the Padres next year. So if you're using Morihone for that purpose, to try to help you this year, knowing that he's not going to be around next season, it makes sense. Probably get the most value. A lot of teams out there need bullpen guys, but Morihone is a stud that you'd be losing.
21: What about Mason Miller? There's Jim Bowden today, three-time GM in baseball, that said he will not be moved. There's Ken Rosenthal today. We're going to hear from Ken Rosenthal right now, the latest on the Padres and Mason Miller.
0: Padres are always a team to watch, and it is quite interesting what is going on with them. They've won five straight. Now, granted, it's over a struggling Miami team in Colorado, but suddenly, after jumping four teams, they're only a game and a half out in the wild card race. So all this talk of Mason Miller and Adrian Morejon getting traded could happen, particularly in Morejon's case because he's a potential free agent. But A.J. Preller, what governs him always is an intense desire to win. He's not going backwards. So under these circumstances, while they are entertaining everything, as all teams do at this time of year, it's becoming increasingly difficult to see them trading the best closer in the game when they are finally playing like the team that they envisioned from the start of the season. So A.J. Preller, always someone to watch in these circumstances. We see this every single deadline.
21: Interesting perspective from Ken Rosenthal that I think you and I tend to agree with, that Mason Miller, in all likelihood, remains a Padre after the deadline.
2: Yeah, I think that has been assumed. I saw this. I don't know if you saw this. The Jim Bowden. Let me read you the exact quote here from Bowden. Teams may offer the Padres their best prospect, and the answer will still be no. This is on Mason Miller.
21: Mm-hmm.
2: The only way he is traded is if it's a Juan Soto type of deal where the Padres get four top 10 prospects in return. There's only one president of baseball operations who would do a deal like that.
21: But the problem is he's not going to do a deal with himself.
2: So it's A.J. Preller basically saying, hey, I want Mason Miller. And it's like, well, you already have Mason Miller. I want Juan Soto.
21: Well, you already did that trade for your players.
2: So I think that...
21: That's funny.
2: You know, going with... I saved that one, too. When I read it, I'm like, don't tell John when we're prepping.
21: This is why you showed up late.
2: This is why I showed up late. I had that magic written on a sheet of paper. I think the growing chatter over this last, I'd call it about 1 week, maybe a little less than a week, has been, we don't think Mason Miller is going to get moved.
21: Yeah.
2: And maybe some of that is just jockeying on the A.J. Preller part. Maybe it is, you know, yesterday you and I talked about this. If he got moved, wouldn't it just say A.J. Preller's like, hey, I just didn't think I was going to get this much for Mason Miller. And I don't even think it's the caliber of what he did a year ago, because I think what he did a year ago, I don't think he's looking to take a sidestep. I think he's only looking to take a step forward. So it'd have to be a monster deal if Mason Miller goes. But it doesn't sound like he's going.
21: I don't see it. I really don't. I mean, you never know this time of year. I do agree with that with Ken Rosenthal, and you don't know with Preller. And Dennis Lynn wrote that today. He said, what we are writing right now has proved to be a tough science, because you can theorize with names, and then they can do a 180 and acquire someone you never would expect them to acquire. So that does remain a possibility with the Padres at the deadline. Let's hear from Jeff Passan on the other side on Tarek Skubal's future. Where will he be headed? You'll hear from Jeff Passan on the other side. Wayne Randazzo, voice of the Angels, will be on the call for Padres Giants on Apple TV tomorrow. He'll preview the series. Coming up at 3:30, don't go anywhere. Schaefer and Sliwa, San Diego Sports 760, live on the iHeartRadio app.
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21: Wayne Randazzo on the call for Padres-Giants tomorrow on Apple TV will join us to preview the series in about 10 minutes.
22: Got a quick question for you. All sure. Those players that you named off, like what's, yeah. You know, your I'm going to lean to you on this one.
21: Lean.
22: When you see those names that are out there, is there a name you're like, man, that guy would be a phenomenal yeah. pickup and a great fit for the San Diego Padres? Like if you're ranking a couple of those guys, who would you love to see?
21: Mickey Moniak, left-handed hitting outfielder from Encinitas, drafted first overall. That was a very late developer, so to speak. But has really performed.
22: He was the number one pick.
21: Number one overall pick out of high school 10 years ago. Mm-hmm. He's got an 883 OPS right now with the Rockies. He has really hit at Petco Park in his career. It's like 9 or 10 games, but he's really hit, including this past series. They need a left-handed hitting outfielder, so he would seemingly fill that void. Now, the Rockies are unconventional at deadlines. They don't always move parts for whatever reason. Yeah. They're not the biggest sellers. Historically, you wouldn't think he would cost a lot. He is signed through this year. He would be a rental. The other name for me, when it comes to starting pitching, and there's going to be a ton of suitors, is Freddy Peralta. His numbers, when you look at them on their face, aren't great. He's had a bad year.
2: Mm-hmm.
21: But some of the indicating numbers, expected ERA is better than his actual ERA. Veteran, it's pitched in big games, has had a good career. He's only owed $2.6 or $2.8 million for the rest of the year and is a rental. So, like, I wouldn't think, A, the literal price tag wouldn't be significant, and the actual return I wouldn't think would be overly significant for a rental either. Those, to me, are upgrades. Again, this isn't Juan Soto or Mason Miller, you know, in their respective trade deadline cycles.
2: And I don't think this is the team to go try to, go try to get a player of that caliber.
21: But I think these are pieces that are necessary to put you in a position to hopefully vie for a playoff spot.
2: And realistic.
21: And realistic, exactly. Yeah. And realistic. So I think those are good names. And I agree with Dennis Lynn that there'll be names that haven't even been written on paper yet that they'll have interest in.
2: Sure.
21: Something could be out of left field, no pun intended.
2: The question is, you know, if those make sense for the San Diego Padres, then what does it make? How much do those players make sense for other teams out there?
21: Yeah, oh, absolutely.
2: How much does that drive the price up? Yep. What are they willing to give up in order to get caliber of those players?
21: Yeah, okay. Absolutely. I mean, I look at, you know, you may say, on one hand, you're like, they need starting pitching, and you may say, well, do you need bad starting pitching?
2: Mm-hmm.
21: Like, Freddie Peralta has a 5 ERA, but he's averaging 5 innings an outing.
2: Mm-hmm.
21: They already have bad starting pitching, right? That's what Brent's about to say. But he'll work, you know, 5 or 6 innings. They don't have that guy. Can you? That's the question I would be asking myself if I'm AJ Preller or Padres fans. Can you really finagle your way through the next 54 games using a starter for 2 innings and then your bullpen for the next 7 innings?
2: I think we know that answer. I think the answer is no, which is why they'll try to address some of those needs. And then they'll also hope and pray that they can get some help, you know, obviously towards the middle or the end of August. Just to hit off of that as well, can you rely on that pitcher in a playoff game?
21: You're saying whoever they acquire, if it's Freddie Peralta, for example?
2: I'm just Freddie Peralta.
21: Freddie Peralta has pitched in a ton of playoff games. So all of them with Milwaukee,
2: mm-hmm.
21: 9 appearances, 6 starts. Hasn't been great, but he hasn't been terrible. 4.32 ERA,
2: yeah.
21: 6 starts. Now he's 1-6, but for whatever that's worth. He's got a 4.32 ERA, but he's made 6 postseason starts. It's a good number.
2: And Milwaukee has been, you know, awful in the postseason, or at least never lived up to some of those expectations. Yep. So how much of that is on him?
21: But doesn't that kind of fill a little bit of that void, too? Because it's someone you can turn to?
2: I think it does. And again, I think if you're, you know, the Padres right now, how many arms can you rely on, period? There really isn't many, and I'm talking about starters.
21: Rotation. Yeah, so Michael King for me.
2: So there is a little bit of, I don't know if desperation is the right word, but whoever you're able to get or acquire is an upgrade. Like that is it's a necessity.
21: Yeah.
2: And that's obviously what they're hitting on right now. Do you want a conspiracy theory?
21: Sure.
2: Kirsten in the YouTube chat says MLB doesn't want to vote on Padres yet because they don't want us to get better at the deadline.
21: The new ownership.
2: Yeah, can I just tell you this on how long this has taken? I think the thing that has bothered me the most is that all I'm hearing is like, it's going to happen deadline.
21: Yeah.
2: No, but it's like, it's probably going to happen right after the deadline.
21: August 4th.
2: I'm not here for a conspiracy, but I'm just saying in general, is that really the timing of when it was supposed to be in June? That's when the conversation, you know, that's when most people thought it was going to happen. And again, it doesn't, you know, getting new ownership in, all it means for me is you could have had kind of more of your ducks in order here if this got finished in June or got finished in, you know, early July. If this ends up happening in, you know, 2 weeks into August, it's like this couldn't have been done 2 weeks ago. Again, I know that's a conspiracy theory, but that's who doesn't like a good conspiracy theory?
21: I mean, to that point, like Dennis Lynn wrote today that, and I don't know, here it is. Team decision makers were scheduled to meet this week to discuss Monday's trade deadline and related financial matters.
2: Mm-hmm.
21: According to people briefed on the podcast.
2: Yeah, I'm sorry, say that again.
21: That decision makers were scheduled to meet this week to discuss the deadline and related financial matters. So think about that. Because you can, as a GM, mm-hmm. you can't operate without knowing what the financial pros and cons are. How much salary can I take on? Because that's a big part of it. Everyone's like, assets. How are we going to get Freddy Peralta? But you don't consider that if you acquire Freddy Peralta for minor leaguers, you're taking on $2.8 million in salary.
1: Sure.
21: So are they able to take on $2.8 million in salary? I can't answer that. Who can? Can John Sadler or is that Feliciano?
1: Or can they, but it's more of a question, do they want to? I mean, is new ownership saying, we're not spending another dime? Is new ownership saying, yeah, that's fine. You got up to $7 million to play with.
21: Right.
1: I don't know. You know, I don't have that answer.
21: Put you over a luxury tax number? I don't know the answer to that either. Mm-hmm. All right. On the other side, Wayne Randazzo. He's calling the Apple TV broadcast of Padres and Giants tomorrow. He'll preview the series with us and the Padres at the deadline. On the other side, we're here until 6 p.m. Don't go anywhere. Schaefer and Sliwa, San Diego Sports 760, live on the iHeartRadio app.
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0: 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Padres and Giants are getting set for Game 1 of their series tonight down at Petco Park. It's going to be Robbie Ray going against J.P. Sears. First pitch tonight is set for 6:40. 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
1: All right, Padres-Giants beginning a four-game weekend series at Petco. Tomorrow night, you can watch it on Apple TV. Wayne Randazzo does a really good job on the call. He's with us right now on Schaefer and Sliwa, San Diego Sports 760. Wayne, we appreciate you taking time for us. Let's just start with where the Padres are right now. It's so crowded in the NL wildcard race. We don't have Wayne Randazzo with us, though.
2: Yeah, that was a
1: so
2: good,
1: here, you be Wayne.
2: Pump fake, yep.
1: You be Wayne.
2: Yes, please, go
1: what
2: ahead.
1: Do you think Wayne is going to say when I ask him where he sees the Padres in the crowded NL wildcard race?
2: If I was Wayne, I'd say, number one, I don't like your tone. Okay? I don't like the way you're asking that question.
1: Why are you asking me that?
2: Yeah, why are you asking me that? I don't have time for that right now.
1: What happened to
2: Wayne? By the way, there's a little bit of like this sneaky series against the Giants that I'm worried about. Like there's so much attention. There's so much attention towards other things.
1: Yeah.
2: That I almost feel like the series against the Giants is getting lost into that.
1: We should get into that. With Wayne Randazzo, he'll be on the Apple TV call Friday night for game two of this series, a series that gets underway here tonight. Wayne, we appreciate you taking time for us in San Diego. Let's just start with where the Padres sit, so to speak, in the NL wildcard standings. There's so many teams within a game or two of each other. How do you see the Padres in that wildcard race? And thanks for joining us.
3: Yeah, no problem. It's a wild card cluster of mediocrity. I mean, these are all teams that are in the mix, but also teams that have plenty of flaws. Whether it's the Padres or the Diamondbacks or the Marlins or whoever. I mean, you kind of take your pick. Pirates, whatever team ends up in the second or third wild card. I mean, you could even throw the Phillies in there right now too. That you're gonna see teams get in that may not have a really strong chance to win the whole thing. So that's why it makes the trade deadline, to me, so interesting, is that will some of these teams that seem like they're in it, and in terms of the standings, they are in it, but are they really contenders to win the whole thing, and do they feel like they should add, or do they feel like they should just sell off some parts because they're not terribly serious about winning the World Series this year? So we'll see how it shakes out here in the next few days, but I think the Padres are just kind of in that cluster right now.
2: Yeah, I was going to say, looking at San Diego, Wayne, just, you know, from your definition of a team that is just trying to get to the postseason, what do you think that balance is of saying, all right, we try to improve as best as we can. It doesn't sound like the Padres, you know, they won't be able to go crazy at this deadline, but how much do you think the calculation is, well, if you get into the playoffs, anything can happen, and we've seen this happen before in baseball. Is that a good strategy? Well, as long as we just get into the dance, anything can happen from there.
3: It seems like that's happening. To me, it seems like that's happening less and less. I think that you're seeing teams that are really built for October succeed in October over the last 3 or 4 years. And I think the examples of a team just getting in and riding it out and having some lucky bounces, it just feels like that doesn't happen as much as it was happening in maybe the previous decade. I don't know. I mean, yeah, of course, the Padres have a lot of talent, and that's why you can make the argument that they should believe, because, you know, Machado's been hitting more. Merrill's been hitting more. You know, Tatis is always a guy who can win a baseball game single-handedly. You have Miller at the end of the game, and frankly, the Padres' bullpen is a huge strength for them, and in October would be a big deal for them. So you can understand why the Padres would feel differently than some of these other teams in the wild card because of the talent that they do have. But you also have to look at the big picture in terms of these contracts that probably are not going to look very good in the next couple of years, and the fact that for the entirety of this season, some of these guys haven't played that well. So I'm glad I don't have to make these decisions, because these are not easy decisions to make, and it could easily backfire no matter which way you go.
1: That's a good point. Wayne Randazzo is with us. He'll be on the call tomorrow night. Apple TV, national broadcast, Padres and Giants. Alan was just making this point. Like, there's so much attention on the deadline. The Padres need to remain focused, obviously, on the task at hand this weekend, for example, at home against the Giants, who are 16 games under 500. The Giants should be sellers, conceivably, over the next couple of days as well. How do you see where these two franchises are today and how this series might shake out?
3: Yeah, it should be just like the last one for the Padres. They really got to fatten up this week. Yeah. They did a good job against the Rockies doing that, and now they need to do the same thing against the Giants. San Francisco has a little more major league talent, I guess, right now than Colorado does, but they just lost one of their best hitters. Casey Schmidt needed knee surgery, so he's out. And the Giants already have plenty of holes anyway. Matt Chapman is not out there. So, the Padres should be heavily favored to at least win two. And at this time of the season, these are the kinds of teams that you really need to sweep and take all three of them.
2: Wayne, as we look at just what has played out for the Padres, they've won five games in a row. They started out after the All-Star break, they started out 2-5, were really struggling. And they win these five games, but it's not against the best competition at the time. With Miami, they had lost 9 in a row, end up losing 12 in a row after the Padres sweep them, and then we know where the Rockies are. How do you look at, when you look at San Diego and certainly some of their flaws, how do you think they match up against these other potential wild card teams, the Arizonas of the world, the St. Louis Cardinals, the Nationals, just in that mix? Let's forget the elite in the NL, but in the mix of some of these teams that we're referring to.
3: Yeah, if you're just looking at it in that regard, I think they match up well. I think that, outside of the Cubs, who I think are a little bit more of a fine-tuned machine and have their offense clicking, and they'll probably get some pitching at the trade deadline. I think the Cubs are in a little bit of a different class in the wild cards than the others. But you look at from the Phillies on down, I think the Padres stack is fine. I think they have more talent than most of these teams. I think if their guys have good second halves, the guys that you rely on, the big name value players for them, that the Padres should win more games than those other teams do. And, that's why I think in their case, if you're just looking at trying to make the playoffs for this season, well, you don't want to give up on that necessarily, because the Padres probably should make the playoffs this season. Whether they will or will not remains to be seen. But I would think that they believe that they should make the postseason. I think if you're looking, though, at the health of this franchise for the next 3 to 5 years, getting out from some of these contracts is probably important, unless they don't care and they just fill it up and the contracts are meaningless to them and they don't, and the money is such that they can spend it and it doesn't really bother them. But if it does, and they need to think about how the health of this organization looks from a contractual standpoint, getting out from some of these contracts might be important to them, and they could use either the trade deadline now or the off season to try to do that.
1: Wayne, how do you see the trade deadline playing out around baseball with the looming lockout? As in, will that play a role in what we're going to see over the course of the next 4 days or not?
3: No, I don't think so. I think the trade deadline will be as normal. The teams that need to sell will. I think, some of these teams, and the Angels are one of them, that have some really good players with a few years left or 2 or 3 years left of team control that could net a big package for them at the trade deadline here. I think the teams that have those types of players to trade will end up doing well at the deadline if they do make those moves. And I think the rental players will still go for the same rate. So I don't think the lockout or anything that could potentially be looming from a CBA standpoint will affect anything. And it doesn't even seem like it's affecting, we've seen a lot of contract extensions over the course of this season. A lot of young players have been locked up long term by various teams. So, for the most part, it seems like the league is operating, business as usual.
2: When you get a chance to, obviously, by doing your Apple broadcast, you're seeing a lot of different markets, a lot of different teams, fan bases, and everything else. How do you think fans view the way the structure of Major League Baseball is today? I'm sure it benefits some markets, it hurts other markets. There's even some of the smaller markets that are finding ways to be successful. But just overall, as a whole, how do you think today's the way baseball is structured is perceived around the country?
3: I think the only the only unfairness that people seem to point out is what the Dodgers have going on, that they can sign these types of contracts and it doesn't really affect them whether those contracts end up being good for them or not. You know, Kyle Tucker gets an enormous deal, way more money than he should have. He's really not played well this year, and it doesn't affect the Dodgers' win-loss total. It doesn't affect their bottom line. It doesn't hamper them in any way, shape, or form. That Tucker is a bad contract and might be a terrible contract by the time it's over. You know, Edwin Diaz has not given them anything this year, and again, it just doesn't matter that they go on and they do what they do anyway, because they've been structured in a way where they can handle those types of deals blowing up on them. And I think other than the Dodgers, I think teams feel like they have a fair shot for the most part. You know, obviously, you'd rather be in a big market and spend money and this and that, but the Brewers don't. Cleveland doesn't. You know, Pittsburgh even this year is in the wild card race, and they haven't spent a lot of money, although they did beef up their offense a little bit. You don't need to spend a lot of money to be successful, but I do think you need to spend some. And I think the teams that have at least put in some value into player development or spent some money on even mid-level free agents are seeing that pay off. But I think it's almost like 29 against one, because the Dodgers kind of have a different set of standards and rules based on their TV money and based on what they can handle from a financial standpoint than anyone else can.
2: Wait, just a quick follow-up to that. Is that just because there's one Shohei Ohtani? Is that the Ohtani effect and how they were able to take advantage of that, you know, whether you could say differently from Anaheim? But just, is it... How much of what you're saying is the Ohtani effect, and how much of it you think is just a bunch of different factors?
3: I think it's mostly a bunch of different factors. I think, Shohei, to some degree, gave them some flexibility by having the incredible deferral money that he took on, and that is true. But you also have the TV money for them is so gargantuan compared to the rest of the league, and they don't have to share it like the rest of the league does. They have a financial ownership group that just can swallow up so much more money than other teams. I mean, they just bought the Lakers as well. They are just playing by a different standard overall. And, you know, Shohei's deferral helps, but TV money, just the length of where their ownership can take it financially, it's just different. And I think that's what allows them to be head and shoulders operating at a different level than any of the other 29 teams, the Yankees included.
1: 25 years, $8.35 billion, by the way, in that TV deal. Averages to $335 million a year. For perspective, I think Kevin Acey told us yesterday the Padres make $30 million right now in TV, or 11 times less than the Dodgers receive right now.
2: That sounds like a good structure for everybody.
1: That really is incredible.
2: That sounds great.
1: It really is incredible. Wayne, we appreciate you taking time. Safe travels down here, and we'll watch you on the call. We're looking forward to it tomorrow night on Apple.
3: Thank you, man.
1: All right, good stuff from Wayne Rantazzo. How about that? $335 a year in television for the Dodgers. The Padres, Kevin said this yesterday, last night on YouTube, that the Padres do make $30 million per year right now in television through their MLB.TV deal.
2: So pennies.
1: Yeah.
2: Literally
1: one
2: pennies on
1: 11th,
2: the dollar.
1: Just under 1/11th of the TV dollars that the LA Dodgers do receive.
2: I'll continue to say this. If you put a salary cap in baseball tomorrow, the Dodgers will still be, they'll still be run well. And they are ran well. But what he said about, it doesn't matter, you can have five bad contracts that don't work out and it literally doesn't touch them. Other franchises can't do that. Like the San Diego Padres, we're watching what's happening. The Xander Bogarts, and let's say Padres aren't a good example because they have really bad contracts out there. But take a different franchise in a different market that just doesn't have that room for error, that margin for error. They can have so many things that they, it's like Apple making a mistake versus a startup company.
1: Yeah.
2: You're supposed to compete against each other.
1: Yeah, I mean, Blake Snell hasn't pitched this year, and they've got the best record in the sport. All right, on the other side, we're going to hear from Jeff Passan on Tarek Skubal's potential landing spots. Isaiah C., Aztec transfer wing. We're continuing our summer basketball series on Aztec's hoops. Isaiah C., a newcomer, will join us coming up at 4 p.m. here on Schaefer and Slewa, San Diego Sports 760. 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
4: Eastbound side of the 8, a little bit beyond Hotel Circle. Still got a stalled out big rig blocking the right lane. Things are jammed up well before the 5 freeway. Southbound side of the 5, by the way, slows down from Gilman over to 8th Street, with northbound slowing from Carmel Mountain over to Loma Santa Fe.
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17: 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A mountain lion sighting at Mission Trails Park, and a heat advisory for the coast and an extreme heat warning for the inland valleys kick in tomorrow.
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1: We get an invite to that? Like the iHeart? You know, I work at iHeart, for example. We get the hookup?
0: Brendan and I are going. We got invited.
2: They sent out that email like a month ago that you could put in to win a trip and $500 spending cash and a bunch of stuff.
1: For employees or for listeners?
2: No, for employees.
0: Yeah, Brendan and
1: I. Did I win?
0: Brendan and I are in.
1: Oh, you guys are
2: good. I didn't put it in because then they'd make me go.
1: All right.
0: That's a
1: good lie. Isaiah C. is a newcomer. San Diego State men's basketball added him in the portal from Oregon State. He's a wing. He'll join us coming up at 4 p.m. We're doing our summer basketball series.
0: Let's go.
1: On the Aztecs. Do you want to hear from Jeff Passan?
0: Yes, but there was something from Wayne that I want to also.
1: Okay. Well, you want to tell me. It's your world.
0: How often do you hear this? And think about the way Wayne was talking about the Padres.
1: Mm-hmm.
0: Wayne basically kept saying he was going to be doing the Apple TV broadcast tomorrow, Padres and the Giants. He almost sounded like a parent that was like, listen, I understand what the San Diego Padres want to do. I understand that you want to go out tonight.
1: But
0: you haven't cleaned your room.
1: Right.
0: You haven't done your homework. You're failing in your grades. Take care of all that, and then we can talk about this.
1: And then you can maybe go out.
0: And I think what he was saying about the Padres

0: in 2022, when Philadelphia beat San Diego, they were the sixth seed that year. They won 87 games as the sixth seed.
1: That was Philly, right? Yeah.
0: That was Philadelphia. I mean, Toronto last year in the regular season, okay, they did win 94 games.
1: Yeah, they were legit.
0: But I mean, Tampa Bay was in the World Series this decade, albeit COVID year. I think Philadelphia and Arizona, two teams that didn't win more than 87 games but played in the World
1: Series
0: in the last 4 years.
1: That's not a decade ago. That's in the last 5 years.
0: 4 years ago and 3 years ago, 87 wins and 83 wins. There's not enough evidence for me to suggest that you got to be a 95-win team to play for a World Series. Is how I see it. Doesn't mean I'm right, but that's how I see it. I still think we'll see variance in the baseball postseason.
1: I think there's definitely a, let's put it this way. If I took the top 12 teams in baseball right now.
0: Yeah.
1: Six in the AL, six in the NL. Are many people talking about the fifth or the sixth best team there and saying, hey, that team can make a run? I still think Philadelphia would be dangerous, right? Especially what happens at the deadline. But for the most part, that's probably not the case. And I think that's what he's referring to.
0: Well, what about 2023 World Series champion over Philadelphia? Or Arizona in the Texas Rangers.
1: Mm-hmm.
0: Yeah, over Arizona. 90 wins.
1: Mm-hmm.
0: Didn't win their division. 90 wins. Padres have done that the last 2 years. They won the World Series with 90 wins. Were they the expected World Series winner? Of course not.
1: Well, and here's the reality. The reality is I don't think, and this is like the same conversation that we have with listeners that say, hey, I think the Padres should be sellers.
0: Right.
1: I'm not going to argue against those points because I think those points are very, like, they make sense. They're not crazy.
0: I agree.
1: I think if you ask most people today, do you think the San Diego Padres have a legitimate chance of winning a World Series? You're not going to get many people to say that.
0: Agreed.
1: Now, if you ask, do they have a legitimate chance of making the postseason? They'd say, yeah, I think they have a legitimate chance of making the playoffs. So is it for the Padres? Well, we can't worry about one until we worry about this. We can't worry about the other until we worry about the one. And worrying about just making the playoffs is all the Padres have their eyes on. And if they're able to do so, we'll see what happens.
0: Yeah, and that's how I would look at it if I was AJ Preller. And I agree with you. I think you should. I'm more dipping my toe in at the deadline than diving in, obviously. I do think it would be negligent to trade away three of your top four prospects in pursuit of a World Series in 2026. But I also think it would be somewhat irresponsible to sell off meaningful parts in a quest to get to the postseason in 2026. I mean, isn't that kind of one of your goals to get in? That's one of your goals. It's not the only goal. I would agree with that. But to sell off when you're in this position, to me, would be short-sighted, just like maybe selling off Ethan Salas in a trade would be short-sighted for the future. I think there's a balancing act. There's a middle ground that they can navigate in, and that's what I think they will do. That's what I think we'll be talking about on Monday. Maybe it was creative or unconventional or unique, but I think they balance some middle ground in pursuit of improving their team. We'll see if that happens or not. Surprises could happen.
1: They wouldn't have a choice either way. Like, this is going to be, again, they're a franchise that's trying to make the playoffs today. They're not a franchise that's rebuilding. It's not a franchise that has the luxury of saying, kick the can down the road for a year because some of the contracts they have.
0: 21 Atlanta Braves, 88 wins, won the World Series. 23 Texas Rangers, 90 wins. 23 Diamondbacks, 83 wins. 22 Phillies, 87 wins. I mean, I almost want to curse and be like, shoot, but the other word, like, it's doable. I'm not saying the Padres will do it. We've followed this franchise for forever. They don't do it a lot.
1: I know.
0: Unfortunately, but somebody could do it. If it's not the Padres, it could be Arizona.
1: Sure.
0: Or someone in the American League. So we'll see. All right, on the other side, Isaiah C., Aztec transfer newcomer, transfers in from Oregon State. He's out of France. The Aztecs will have an international flavor on the basketball court this year. Isaiah C., the newest Aztec for Brian Dutcher. He'll join us live next on Schaefer and Sliwa, San Diego Sports 760. 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

0: 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The Padres and Giants are getting set for game one of their series down at Petco Park. It's going to be J.P. Sears going for the Padres, and who knows, going for the Giants. ESPN has Robbie Ray. MLB Network has TBD, so we'll see who shows up at 6:40. 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
1: Aztec Hoops. We continue our summer basketball series on the home of the Aztecs, San Diego Sports 760. Isaiah C. is with us right now, Oregon State transfer, France native, out of Marseille, been in the States for a number of years right now, joining Brian Dutcher and San Diego State here for the upcoming year. So, Isaiah, first of all, welcome to San Diego. I know you and I have had the chance to meet, but we appreciate you joining us here this afternoon on the radio. Thanks for doing it.
2: Thank you very much for having me.
1: All right, so walk us through your offseason, because you spent last year at Oregon State, and you were still in the portal so, relatively late, and then you kind of locked up with San Diego State. So how did that all play out over the course of the last few months?
2: So basically, yeah, I entered the transfer portal, I'll say, start of April, and stay late during the process because I was trying to find the right spot, find the right place to be. And I believe that even if it would take time, like I was about to find the right place. And late in the portal, I had a call from Coach Dutcher, who called me and basically told me about the Nick Anderson injury that happened and needed a replacement. And so we talked about like the opportunity and how we see the team and how we see me improve and develop to prepare my professional career. And it just clicked right away. Like we just both knew it was the right time, the right spot. So I'm really, really happy to be here.
3: Isaiah, what are you most looking forward to? And, you know, obviously, welcome to San Diego State. What are you most looking forward to? And why did some of those conversations with Dutch kind of sway you to believing that, hey, this is the right place for your senior year?
2: I feel like there's multiple things. Their arena, most definitely the arena, the fans. They told me about it's a sellout crowd and everybody is really, really cheering around the program. So I love that. The chance to make a run to March Madness. This is a program that has been to the Final Four in the recent years. So definitely something that I want to touch. And I want to go to March Madness. Yes, this is the goal. But we also want to go and make runs there, win games, and accomplish things that haven't been done before. So that's definitely the goal. And I'm really, really excited. Also, living in San Diego is probably one of the best cities in America, to be honest.
1: Yeah, you cannot go wrong. We can attest to that. You cannot go wrong in America's finest city. Isaiah C. is with us right now. He's the Aztec newcomer transferred in from Oregon State and a wing. Describe your game for our listeners. You know, a year ago, the last couple of years in college, you've really shot the three ball well. You averaged over 10 points per game last year with the Beavers. How do you describe your game overall?
2: I'll say it's a little bit of everything, mostly shooting. I think I shot above 65% of my shots from three last year or in the last 2 years. So mostly threes, catch and shoot, off the dribble, a lot of defense with the length, sometimes 6'6", 6'7", and playing aggressively, going to the offensive glass, playing defensive glass, and a lot of leadership. I feel like playing multiple years at the Division I level and playing against those Pac-12 teams, definitely bringing that leadership into the program and that experience that I've had before.
3: Isaiah, with that in mind, how has it gone getting a chance to, you know, obviously meet your teammates? And what do you think of this upcoming season? How do you think the San Diego State will be able to compete? Obviously, coming into the Pac-12, Gonzaga is going to be there. Just your thoughts on how you guys can do collectively.
2: I mean, really, really excited, to be honest. I feel like we have a pretty deep team. We got a little bit of everything and great transfer, great returners. I feel like we all right away were getting along with each other. So I'm really excited to see how that translates into the first couple of games. Definitely the goal, I mean, like, obviously is to win the Pac-12. And I think that we have the pieces to do that. So I'm really, really excited about this year.
1: Isaiah C. is with us right now, Aztec newcomer, transfer wing, transfers in from Oregon State. How do you describe the differences between the European game? You grew up in France. Correct me if I'm wrong. Your dad was a former professional player over there as well. And this roster, yep, by the way, that you're going to be playing with, although not everyone is yet on the floor together at the same time, is going to have a very international feel to it. How does the international game and the way you grew up playing it differ from the way it's played right now in the States?
2: The European game is more IQ-based, I would say. It's more like plays and a lot of set plays, less of transition runs and making read off the dribble and stuff like that. But in the U.S., everybody is like really, really athletic. Mm. So that was the biggest difference that like I witnessed when I came into the States, is everybody is athletic. Everybody is able to create their own shots, dribble, pass the defender. And it's really, really fast paced. So like the college game is really fast paced compared to how I was playing in Europe. So that, those are the biggest difference that I feel like I witnessed.
3: How tough of an adjustment is that, Isaiah? Just styles are so different, right? And like you mentioned, here's one style in Europe, and you come to the United States, and stylistically, how was that adjustment for you, and how do you feel now, you know, obviously being here in the States, how do you feel you've adjusted just in general?
2: I feel like at the start, I was struggling a little bit because, like I said, like it was really fast-paced. I had to learn the language the first 3 months. I was speaking a little bit of English, but not that good, so definitely hard adjustment the first 3 months, but the people that were around me really helped me through that. And after playing in prep school and junior college and all those levels, I feel like it really helped me to be ready for the Division I level and really being ready for that transition to a really, really good level.
1: Do you find it unique that you've transferred to a league that now has Oregon State? Because you spent the last couple of years with the Beavers. But the coaching staff's all new, and most of the team, if not maybe for one or two players for Oregon State, have all gone since you were there a year ago. Is it going to be unique playing Oregon State a couple of times this upcoming year, or how do you see that?
2: Definitely exciting. I'm really, really excited about that game. Definitely rounded in my calendar when the schedule come out. But I feel like it's a great opportunity to just see the staff that I've been around, like the trainers, like the managers, and all those people that I worked with during my 2 years at Oregon State. So definitely an exciting opportunity. But now I'm an Aztec, and I'm ready to give everything to win, and I feel like we're ready for that.
3: Isaiah, how much do you watch the NBA? Were you locked into Wemby during the season, watching the finals against the Knicks? How much were you watching the NBA?
2: I was definitely watching that. I was definitely watching, supporting Wemby. We had to support France from back home, actually. I was in France during the final. Mm. But really, really interesting to see how far he came and the run that he had. Even if he didn't go his way, it was really, really interesting watching that.
1: Two-part question. Have you ever seen anyone like him in your entire life? I mean, you see the skill set of Victor Wembanyama. You're like,
2: I don't think it's possible. Yeah,
1: it's just, it is incredible to witness. And I guess my question would be, how has the game of basketball grown in terms of its interest and popularity over the years? Specifically, I guess, in the last handful of years with Wemby's impact.
3: Tony Parker
1: and some of these
3: other guys. Yeah, yeah.
1: What is the NBA's interest level like in Europe and specifically in France?
2: I mean, I feel like we saw it at the last Olympics. We saw that France was like growing, and having France compete with the U.S. at that level and actually having like an entertaining game with the USA, which is like probably the best team in the world, is really, really exciting. And lately we had two first pick of the draft with Zakaria Rizashi and Wemby. So it's really, really exciting to see how France has been growing the basketball game, and it's not just a soccer country anymore.
1: All right, Isaiah C. again.
3: Oh, that's right. Now we can break down the World Cup with him too.
1: Yeah, you're not kidding. I'm trying to remember. I was going to say, yeah, it didn't end the
3: we
1: way.
3: We just assumed that's it. Mbappe in France was going to win the World Cup.
2: I think the whole world assumed it.
3: I know.
2: And I think playing Spain was just tragic. I feel like they just played better than us and took us out of our way. So it was just a bad game to see.
1: Have you had a chance to explore San Diego? Obviously, it's a world away from Marseille, where you grew up in France.
3: I don't think they're selling California burritos in Marseille. I don't think that's
1: What's it been like so far? And I know it's only been a brief period of time, but what's it been like to experience San Diego?
2: Definitely great. Like I said, it's probably my favorite city in America right now. It's funny because Marseille and San Diego are actually paired. Like the two cities are both together. So I've heard of San Diego before, and now since I've been here, I went to all the spots around, like Pacific Beach, tried the spots here, the food spots, actually, really, really good food. And like you said, I tried a California burrito recently, and it's pretty, pretty good. So I'm really glad I tried it.
1: Love it.
3: People are giving you some good advice, brother.
1: Real quick before you go, what is the thing in Marseille or at home that you're not getting here? Like, what makes home so unique that you're never going to find, whether it's in the U.S. or in San Diego, that reminds you of home, but you can't get it here?
2: Definitely, I would say the pastries. I haven't looked yet, but I would definitely like to find like a baguette or croissant or even some... any pastry, really, that comes from France, or the cheese. I feel like we're really big on cheese. And I haven't found that yet in the U.S., so I like to find that. And finally, like the crepes, to be honest. Like, I tried to make crepes at home.
1: Crepes, yeah.
2: But I feel like it won't hit the same as back in France.
3: Isaiah, on campus, find yourself a spot and just open up Isaiah's Bakery. Figure it out, man. I mean, you'd kill it. That's it. You'd retire before you're even done with your college career.
1: Forget about the basketball. That's a good point. Isaiah, again, welcome to San Diego.
3: And the basketball. Not forget about the basketball.
1: Welcome to San Diego. Aztec fans are excited to have you. We're looking forward to seeing you this fall at Viejas Arena, but thanks for doing it today.
3: Thank you, man.
2: I appreciate you having me.
1: Great stuff from Isaiah C., a product of Marseille.
3: Cool dude. It's awesome.
1: France. Games become so international.
3: I was just going to say, I love the international flair. Like, you know, you watch the NBA today, it's impossible to have a roster that doesn't have a couple of these Europeans or a couple, you know, just obviously just kind of a beautiful mix of the world. And that's what the NBA has become. So to now kind of see this also trickle down to the college ranks, I think it's going to be fun. I think you're going to, you know, a few of the players that SDSU has got, you got guys that were playing with grown-ass men in these Italian leagues or whatever the case is. But I think they're going to offer a different style of basketball that, you know, like Isaiah was mentioning, it took him a second to adjust. But once he was able to adjust, it's like a perfect pedigree, a perfect mix of the two types of games.
1: It's crazy. This roster, to your point, you've got players from France. You have Italians. You have Croatians. Latrell Davis is out of Leeds, England.
3: That's right. Yeah.
1: I mean, you are, I say, an international, like, feel or flavor. Half the roster or more is going to be international.
3: Smarter than them, too. You know, I know San Diego State's not the only school looking internationally.
1: Of course not, yeah.
3: I think for Dutch and his crew, I'm not surprised at all that they're trying to find some talent outside of just the States.
1: Hopefully, we won't say you're going to hear from Jeff Passan the entire show on the other side, but we're going to hear from Jeff Passan.
3: That's my fault.
1: That is completely your fault. Yeah. But we're going to hear from Jeff Passan on the other side. The latest on the Tarek Skubal sweepstakes, plus the wrap coming up at 4:30. Here until 6 p.m., we're going to give away some tickets to see Santana this hour as well. Stay with us, Schaefer and Sliwa, San Diego Sports 760, live on the iHeartRadio app.
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14: Every single MLS match right here. On 760. All right. Do you want to hear from Jeff Passan or should we just wait until tomorrow?
3: What's Monday? Brent, what's Monday's schedule looking
14: trade
3: like
14: deadline.
3: Just at around 3:30, 4 o'clock?
14: You want to hear from Jeff Passan on Monday?
3: I say we schedule it. Get a reminder.
14: Let's hear from Jeff Passan. All right. Because Tarek Skubal is unlikely to land in San Diego. I think we all recognize that.
3: Yeah.
14: And there are some serious suitors trying to win World Series, and that may include the Padres, but they're unlikely, right, to land Tarek Skubal. Where could he land, and is he likely to move? Will he be moved?
15: Yeah, Tarek Skubal is going to be traded. The Tigers haven't gone to teams that are interested in him and said as much at this point, but the expectation is that's going to happen within the next day or two. And frankly, everyone has been expecting it. When you see how the Tigers have played recently, and certainly their game Wednesday was a perfect encapsulation of their season, they understood that they needed to go on a really big run in order to have Tarek Skubal stick around, and they didn't do it. They're taking a healthy view of this. They understand that they have a lot of engaged teams right now. Teams that, in particular, are being cited by others as being the biggest threats, though, the Milwaukee Brewers, who have a tremendous farm system, and, of course, Phil, the Los Angeles Dodgers, who are the favorites at this point, and frankly have been since the possibility of Tarek Skubal getting traded first surfaced a couple of months ago.
14: He kind of buried the lead. He's like, oh, yeah, Skubal's going to move, and the Brewers are interested. Oh, by the way, the favorites are the Dodgers, and they have been for months. Yeah, like he just like slid that in there late. Oh yeah, they're the favorites and they have been.
3: You know, it's kind of weird. If I'm one of these other teams right now, if I'm the Milwaukee, you and I have talked a little bit about this. Milwaukee, if you're Tampa,
14: mm-hmm.
3: even if you're a squad like the Atlanta Braves, like there's some franchises out there right now that, I mean, if you got a shot at Schoolboy, I mean, just imagine if you landed him, what that means to your World Series chances.
14: Mm-hmm.
3: Last couple of days, we saw that there could be some health concerns for Shohei, and what does it mean to his potential pitching for the for the Dodgers, and that maybe they'll be a little bit more aggressive on the Schoolboy sweepstakes. I think no matter what, they'll drive up the price. So whether they get him or not. You know, it's funny. I saw that this passing clip that you played,
14: mm-hmm.
3: I saw a tweet on it, and I went to the comments just to kind of read what are the comments, what are people saying about this? It's a couple Dodger fans, actually pretty funny, just how they were responding to it. But 95% of those tweets was like, this is why we're going to have a work stoppage in baseball. And tell me Wayne's last name.
14: Randazzo.
3: Wayne Randazzo, who's part of the broadcast coming up on Apple tomorrow, Padres and the Giants. He basically said that you got every team that if there is a lockout, who's everybody complaining about? They're just complaining about the Dodgers. I don't really know what you want me to tell you, but if this is the system that we want to have, I think, you know, and I'll continue to say it. I'm going to give Dodgers credit for running a good organization. And if there's one thing that they've done, they also have a really, really, really good farm system. So they're dotting their I's and they're crossing their T's. But is this the system that we want? Like they don't have to Snell and Glass now. Like they could be very strategic with how they're using their these guys that are getting paid $150 plus. They don't. Kyle Tucker is not good. Doesn't matter. Like, is this what we want?
14: Yeah, I mean, I see it as two different. I see them as different, like parts of the equation.
3: How? Because, if you have a salary cap, I think
14: it takes two to tango for Schuble to end up with LA. They have to have the pieces to move him, and the Tigers have to move him. And this is less about salary. He's a free agent. So this is less about salary and more about what is the return. Is the Tigers are going to get the best return. The Tigers could care less about
3: they're in the American
14: Dodgers
3: League.
14: Quest
3: they don't care.
14: Of winning the World Series. Yeah. But if the Dodgers have the best return, then they're going to trade him to the LA Dodgers. The money component where you can go out in free agency and spend, is no doubt advantage LA. No doubt. What they're able to do via trade, other teams have similar opportunities.
3: I disagree.
14: They don't have similar?
3: I disagree. Because I think the way that the Dodgers don't have to go give up their entire farm system to go get real players. They're just signing them. And then when players become available, like Schuble, they can just give up the farm system.
14: Padres have tried that. They have played that card. Buying free agents, selling their farm.
3: Mm-hmm.
14: They've played that card, maybe not to the exact extent, very similarly.
3: But I think you would be calling the Padres a well-run organization. I wouldn't put them in that. I wouldn't put them in that category of like this, hey, they're ran really well. I wouldn't say the Padres are ran really well. I think the Padres just got ultra, ultra aggressive of wanting to win a World Series and compete. And this is kind of the result that you got out of it. It doesn't mean they're running a perfect business.
14: No, of course not. But and we can't take away from the fact, to your point, the Dodgers are run very well. You're never going
3: to
14: get around that, potentially.
3: I don't need to get around that. They can still be ran very, very well. I just want some parameters.
14: I agree. Most people agree with you. I agree with parameters. Schuble's trade, I don't see the exact same way. He's not making a crazy amount of money. I don't know what he's making. It's not insane. For one-third of the season, I mean, any team could pay him $7 million mm-hmm. for one-third of the season. Most of the teams could pay him the $7 million. It's what's the return? And there's a very good likelihood that he ends up with the Dodgers. And yes, everyone will be saying what you're saying. But if the best deal for Detroit is Milwaukee, he will be traded to Milwaukee. If the best deal for Detroit is that is the deal they will make, I believe. Like, I don't think it's a guarantee he ends up with the Dodgers just because of some of these resources that they have. Because I think other teams have good systems.
3: No, I listen, again, I'll continue to say this. I'll compliment the Dodgers for having one of the best farm systems in all baseball.
14: Sure.
3: So that's how they're going to get Skubal. That's how they're going to get a player like Skubal who's not a free agent that they can eventually go sign and pay whatever they want for him. We've seen that happen before. Sure. So if I need to emphasize it again, they ran well, they have a good farm system. But think about what it takes for some franchises to go get a player of that caliber, and you might completely deplete your farm system in the process. And what does that do? And if you don't have the financial advantage to go also go sign players to complement a player like that, I think there are some connections. Not full connections, but
14: that's
3: I think
14: fair.
3: There are some
14: no,
3: connections.
14: No, I mean, listen, the Dodgers have clear advantages. Everyone recognizes it. They absolutely have clear advantages. And one of them might be what they're about to do at the deadline. Skubal may not be the only move that they're making this deadline in an effort to potentially win three straight World Series. All right, we'll get to the wrap on the other side. Here until 6 p.m., we're giving away this hour a four-pack of tickets to see Santana and the Doobie Brothers August 11th at the North Island Credit Union Amphitheater. So be listening for your chance to win those Santana tickets. But the wrap is on the other side. Schaefer and Sliwa, San Diego Sports 760, live on the iHeartRadio app.
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0: 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Padres and Giants are getting set for game one of their series tonight down at Petco Park. It's going to be TBT going for the Giants and J.P. Sears going for the Padres. First pitch tonight is at 6:40. 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
3: How did you set that up?
14: I talked to
3: iHeart. 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
0: You got Manfred on speed dial.
14: Yeah.
3: Let's do Passan again Monday at 3:30.
14: You want him on the show?
3: Oh, no, I just want to play that same clip, the one that we just played.
14: Do you want to know the moves the Padres are going to make between now and the deadline? Because I could tell you those. I was going to save them until Monday.
3: Not interested.
14: You're not interested. Okay.
3: But thank you for asking.
14: Yeah. Okay.
3: You and I, when we're not on
14: it's a much better show microphone, when we're not on. It's much better.
3: What are we talking about?
14: Similar stuff.
3: Yeah.
14: Very similar
3: stuff.
14: All
3: over the place.
14: Is Kirk Morrison joining the show at 5 p.m. or not?
3: We're calling him at 5, so we'll find out
14: whether he's the Aztec for life.
3: 2 days ago, he was.
14: The broadcaster.
3: Just waiting here now.
14: Yeah, so hopefully Kirk Morrison will join us coming up. By the way, he tweeted about the passing of Billy Ray Smith Jr., the former decade-long Chargers linebacker, longtime sports media personality as well in San Diego.
3: Yep.
14: So we can touch on that tragic passing, the untimely passing there of Billy Ray Smith.
3: BR had such a unique history. It's funny, from his playing days, I have no memory of any of that. But I knew Billy Ray Smith as a, obviously as a radio co-host with Scott Kaplan, Scott and BR show. So that's my history. And I'm sure there's a lot of San Diegans that have both of those chapters. But, that chapter on radio, who's a big part of the fabric of San Diego for a number of years.
14: No doubt about it. So again, Kirk Morrison, hopefully, will join the show coming up at 5 p.m. this afternoon. We'll give away those Santana tickets later this hour, but right now, let's get to this.
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0: Do you have any interest in a LeBron Last Dance-esque documentary?
3: All right, so this came out. I guess, what are they working on? Them and ESPN or something like that are trying to do some type of collab, and then they're going to follow LeBron in Philadelphia, is how I understand it. My initial thoughts, to be honest, no, I'm not interested. It just doesn't, I don't know, it just doesn't do anything for me. Now, that doesn't mean if they start doing it and you see some snippets of it and it can't gain some traction, but just out the gate, it's like Jordan did his thing. The Last Dance came during COVID and there was nothing else to do. And we were breaking that down like it was Game 7 World Series or Game 7 of the NBA Finals. My initial thoughts, not that interested. Where are you on that?
14: I would agree, and here's why. I think Jordan's career wasn't as documented in real time to LeBron's. We live in this world where everything is available to everyone. His career has been documented. Michael Jordan's was not in the 1990s to the same extent that LeBron James has been this century, since basically the turn of the century. I don't find LeBron the same type of personality I need more of. That's just how I feel when
3: I like Jordan was so private that anything you saw was
14: exactly.
3: like so
14: That's well said.
0: Yeah, I'm with John. We didn't have the access to Jordan that we have to LeBron. You know, Jordan didn't have a barbershop show on HBO 100%. To go and talk. Jordan Podcast. Didn't have... He didn't have social media to go and tell everybody every other day what he's eating and all this other stuff. So I don't really have any interest.
3: And Jordan was private. And LeBron is, I feel like I got a good idea of what LeBron's life is.
14: Yeah.
0: Next question. What's your guys' confidence in the Padres in the series versus the Giants?
3: You know, it's funny. I'm reading some YouTube comments as we're sitting here. And there are a couple of the comments. I was getting ready to respond to one of them that's basically saying, anybody else kind of concerned about this series against the Giants? I feel like there's so much attention about the trade deadline.
14: Yeah.
3: About players that can come, players that can go, AJ Preller, all this stuff. That I feel like this four-game set against the Giants is kind of getting lost.
14: Yeah.
3: And if you are the San Francisco Giants, you got nothing to lose here. There's no pressure on your team. Your team is probably selling off, you know, any good pieces that you have anyways. Is there a little bit of just kind of really, really loose baseball while the Padres are still... I feel like there's a little focus loss on the actual game. That's how I feel about today's matchup.
14: I think it's a great point. Not just today, this weekend. I mean, this is a series where you can't take a step backwards in. Even 2-2 this series, I think there's a lot of fans who would be critical, and some would say they haven't done enough to earn... really, AJ Preller buying at the deadline. But and here's the other thing. If Robbie Ray is starting tonight, and we see one saying TBA and the other saying Robbie Ray, if Robbie Ray is starting tonight, he's really good.
3: Yeah.
14: He's got a 3-1 ERA. Yeah. So you're expecting a low-scoring game if Robbie Ray is starting. But I completely agree with that point overall. Next question.
0: Would you take the Dodgers or the field to win this year's World Series?
3: I think I'd always take the field. Just because, I mean, it's such a... massive number.
14: Yeah.
3: Because I think their number will be, I don't know what it is, 20-25% win World Series.
14: I'll look it up and figure
3: out. I mean, whatever it is, that's a absurd number when you have X amount of teams that are in the postseason. Even if I thought otherwise, I would still take the field. And I will do the sign of the cross every evening and wonder what happened to my Blue Jays in Game 7. Choke job from the Blue Jays.
14: Yeah.
3: I'll take the field.
14: So the Dodgers right now at this exact moment at Fangraphs have a 26.2.
3: Is that
14: better than 1-4, which is incredible in baseball.
3: Brother, that's a massive.
14: So the next best percent chance to win the World Series would be a team that is not in first place in their division, the New York Yankees.
3: Yeah.
14: We have an 11.
3: I was going to say, it's not even, it can't
14: chance.
3: Be more
14: that
3: than 15.
14: That is not close. If you're wondering, what is the Padres' chance of winning a World Series right
3: winning
14: now?
3: Winning a World Series, under 1%.
14: 0.6. It's up from 0.2 earlier in July.
3: I'll take 0.6.
14: Their chance of making the postseason is up from 7%, Alan, to what? From 7, about 5 days ago, to?
3: So we got it up to 15. Did it go up further? 17%.
14: 22.3%.
3: 22%?
14: So improved chances. Improved chances from the
3: Three
14: Padres.
3: 3 times higher than it was just
14: five
3: a week
14: days ago. Yeah.
3: Or 5 days ago.
14: I'm taking the field. And I'm taking one of the teams in the field right here in San Diego. Next question.
0: That makes
3: the team
0: sense.
14: One of the teams in the field that I'm taking to win the World Series.
3: Okay. All right.
14: At some point in my lifetime, or in my son's lifetime, or his son's lifetime, or his son's lifetime.
3: That's all we're asking for.
0: Will Adrian Morejon be traded at the deadline?
3: You know, I kind of hate this, but I think there is some real truth to this. To hear his name being, thrown around so much. If I said, hey, what's the one strength that the San Diego Padres have? You'd say it's their bullpen. All right, what's one player that's going to be gone by the time next season starts? You'd say Adrian Morejon. We just spent a week talking about Mason Miller, just kind of leaning more and more on him not going, how bullpen players are such a supreme right now because there aren't that many bullpen players. And I think Adrian Morejon is probably underrated in this whole conversation about bullpen guys that can go. I think he gets traded.
14: I think he could, and I don't know how to feel about it, to be honest with you, Alan, based on everything that we've said here today.
3: You have
14: and
3: to wait what happens,
14: days.
3: What it looks
14: yeah,
3: like.
14: Yeah, I got
3: to
14: see the end result. But, like, to your point, if I've got 6 or 8 core pieces, he is squarely in it. Like, he's one of my 6 core pieces. My core pieces being Miller, the 3 bats, King, and Morejon, right? Like, if you had to rank the top 6 Padres of importance.
3: Yeah.
14: It doesn't have to be in order right now, mm-hmm. but Mason Miller is obviously on your list. Michael King's got to be
3: in there.
14: Of course
3: he is. Absolutely.
14: I think Machado, Merrill, Tatis are probably three of the top six, and then I'm putting Andrew Morihone in.
3: Morihone's on that list.
14: So now I'm trading away one of my top six core pieces.
3: You're right about that.
14: In an effort to improve my team right now.
3: That's a great way to put it, and it puts it into perspective of just how important of a piece he is. And again, if your strength is your bullpen, that ain't the same bullpen you take him out of that mix there. It's a good size difference. I don't know how else they improve.
14: Are there other pieces in the bullpen they could just move?
3: So I hope AJ Preller is thinking other guys. I know Jeremiah Estrada just came back. I know you're not moving to Jason Adam if he's not, coming. And I love Jason Adam as well. Estrada as well. I mean, they got obviously a lot of good bullpen pieces. But Morihone is, that's a big piece that you're losing if he's one that's traded at the deadline.
14: This is always
3: they might not have a choice.
14: This is always the time of year where people like put together hypothetical trades.
3: Yeah.
14: And they try to get rid of their like blah players for the other team's really good players. So like to your point,
3: I remember seeing all that with all these Yankees reports about trying to get Tatis or trying to get Mason Miller.
14: But the point is you might need Morihone. Like there's gonna be people on social media, just trade Wandy Peralta and JP Sears. That's not Adrian Morihone.
3: Yeah.
14: The clubs are calling for the top of your roster or the top of your system. Now, they might meet somewhere in the middle, but the clubs aren't calling and starting the conversation with Wandy Peralta. They're starting the conversation with Adrian Morihone. So what are you really willing to give
3: up? I know you have Estrada, Morihone, Jason Adam, and Mason Miller. What's the news on Peralta?
14: Right? That's how I always feel like fans are, and I get it.
3: No, fans are definitely like that, absolutely.
14: You see it with the Lakers content, too. Like, well, why don't we just spin name the
3: right
14: deep
3: now,
14: reserve.
3: Right now, it's like, just get Vando for Kuminga.
14: Right. You're like, well, it doesn't work like that.
3: Yeah.
14: All right. On the other side, we touched on the idea that Tarek Skubal could move to a large market club like the Dodgers, but is this the perfect opportunity for a small market club to come to some type of trade for Tarek Skubal with the Tigers? We'll discuss on the other side. You'll hear from Eric Hosmer, in fact. Kirk Morrison, the Aztec for Life, scheduled hopefully to join us coming up at 5 p.m. We'll give away those tickets to see Santana coming up next on Schaefer and Sliwa, San Diego Sports 760, and live on the iHeartRadio app.
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2: Northbound side of the 163 approaching the 15. Got a crash here where the two left lanes are shut down. Things are already really jammed up from a little bit beyond Balboa. Southbound side of the 163 also is going to be a busy ride off and on from the 15 all the way over to the 5. South 5 is slow from La Jolla Village to H.
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0: We are giving away Santana tickets. You're looking like, we're giving away Santana tickets. I need to promote that, Alan. Give away Santana tickets in the next 10 minutes. So if you want Santana tickets, we're giving them away. All right, Eric Hosmer. How would you describe San Diego's relationship with Eric Hosmer? Or Padres fans' relationship with Eric Hosmer?
1: I think everyone was angry at him for, you know, a moment there, right? Everybody wanted...
0: When he left the day of the Soto deal, or just the 8-year, $144 million deal?
1: Well, I think the totality of everything, but then you couldn't, you're trying to get Juan Soto,
0: and
1: Hosmer is going to be in the way, is a bad taste for a lot of people.
0: Yeah, that's, I would agree. Mm-hmm. I would agree. Well, he has weighed
1: in. That contract than the Xander one.
0: Yes. Because it's only half the size, right? 144, the Xander contract's 280. Neither are good, obviously. But anyway, Eric Hosmer now, he's a broadcaster, podcaster?
1: Yeah, podcaster, I would say.
0: Doing
1: a lot of podcasts.
0: So he had an interesting take on where Tarek Skubal could land, and it doesn't have to do with large markets like the Dodgers. He had this to say.
2: Detroit really has to take advantage of this situation and get a big return, but they still want big league players ready as well. So it's going to be so interesting, this deadline, because, again, a small market team like Milwaukee and Tampa, you know realistically that you're never going to be able to sign a Tarek Skubal on the free agency market for $400 or $500 million. So you're going to say, okay, I'm going to go ahead and get Tarek Skubal at the trade deadline for half a season. It'll probably cost me, what, $10 million if you prorate whatever he's making this year. And then if you go ahead and make the playoffs, you get that playoff revenue in return. So this is the small markets team chance to really strike. And I think Tampa and Milwaukee come into play, but if they want big league ready pitching, the Dodgers have that best package possible because they have the young talent and they have this Justin Robleski kid, this young lefty who's a stud, and he's doing it in the big leagues this year. Detroit.
0: So he gave the qualifier too. I hadn't heard that. He left the out. Oh, but if they really want the best package, just trade him to the Dodgers. I thought he was Mr. Small Market, Mr. I won a World Series with Kansas City. Sign with the Padres. But if you want the best package, just go to the Dodgers.
1: Is that how it's considered? They just they'll have the best package? Thinking of like how great teams grow organically, like Tampa and Milwaukee, there is not a package that competes with
0: them. It's a good question.
1: Them.
0: I don't know. We should have someone on tomorrow that covers minor league baseball perspective.
1: Because isn't that the blueprint and how some of these franchises can stick their chest out and say, hey, we're able to compete, and we don't have anything near a payroll or anything like that from some of these other big markets.
0: Real quick, Brian, I mean, are you not watching Oklahoma City Comets Dodgers AAA baseball every night? I'm sure you're watching Comets baseball on MILB.TV. So you would tell us what's happening in AAA right now in the PCL.
1: So much going on.
0: There is a lot.
1: A lot of pitching, baseball, a lot of hitting, a lot of baseball.
0: That too.
1: Yeah.
0: Brian, what do you got?
3: I've been saying all week, I think he's going to go to the Brewers.
0: Okay.
3: The Brewers have just as many players in the top 100 MLB prospects as the Dodgers. And they have one thing that the Dodgers don't. The overall number one prospect in all of baseball,
0: is that right?
3: Jose Meade, shortstop, plays for the Brewers. So if they include the number one overall prospect in all of baseball.
1: Do you want to do that? I mean,
0: if you're Milwaukee, you're saying.
3: If you're Milwaukee, yes. Because they're extremely deep at shortstop. Like almost four or five deep in their minor league system at shortstop. So they can do it.
0: And can you win a World Series?
1: Well, I guess this is, let's flip it here. Let's pretend for a quick second. The San Diego Padres are the Milwaukee Brewers.
0: Okay.
1: And you have the number one prospect in all of baseball. And you got a chance. You got one of the best records in all of baseball and potentially a legitimate chance of getting to a World Series. You got this one thing that everybody kind of knows you for. You can make the playoffs, but you can't win a World Series. Is this the, we're taking a chance right now at this rental? Remember, it's a rental.
0: Right.
1: So how do you apply when to say, because to me, that sounds like the all-in moment.
0: It is the here's what I would say, by the way. If the Padres were the Brewers and their GM was Preller, I don't think he would do it. And let me tell you why. Because Skubal's a rental. And Preller, when he's made these moves, look at Mason Miller, look at Juan Soto. They've all had control. He took huge swings for pieces that were controllable. But you know where the Brewers and Padres are similar? Neither has won a World Series. So at some point, what will it take but the to
1: Padres,
0: do that.
1: But the Padres were never in this spot like Milwaukee, right? They were never in terms of this overall spot.
0: Record.
1: Overall record going into the trade deadline where you feel like, hey, there's 2-3 teams coming out of the NL. It's like the Padres have used the trade deadline

0: their shot this year, and they don't mind a rental because, you know, kind of like what Hosmer is saying, they're probably not going to be able to re-sign him anyway. So they'll be cool with the rental and just getting him for the $7 or $10 million that he gets for the rest of the year.
1: Dude, I will say this though, to Brent's point about if they've got the number one prospect in the sport, I can't trade the number one prospect in the sport for 2 months. Even if it improves my chance to win a World Series.
2: What are the Brewers? You know, you were looking at the odds
1: to win a World Series.
2: What are the Brewers' chances? Probably in that
1: Fangraphs, probably in the 10%
2: range.
1: Yeah. So that's my point. So you add them and you go from 10 to 15%, but you just gave up 6 years of control of the best player in the sport.
2: We freaking have no problem doing that.
1: But usually for controllable pieces.
2: Yeah, like, Soto was controllable, but then we got rid of him.
1: After
2: a year.
1: By the way, the Brewers. Chances to win the World Series are
2: 9%.
1: Exactly 10.0%. So 10%. 5.5 games up in their division.
2: I'll tell you this. If you flip that and Padres were in that position.
1: Yeah, it'd be interesting.
2: I think I have a difficult time.
1: Not trying to get Scooble?
2: It's such a tough position because you literally have the man for 2 months.
1: That's the thing. You have a 10% chance of winning the World Series.
2: We got one of the games on right now, and every time I look up and I see C.J. Abrams and I see James Wood, it's like a piercing knife that just keeps going in. And again, it's like the what if of you got this guy for 2 months, and the number one overall prospect in all of baseball is going to
1: somewhere else
2: Detroit.
1: For 6 years.
2: Yeah.
1: You know what's funny? I don't
2: what
1: feel the same.
2: What if just signed back with Detroit?
1: That would be unbelievable. You know what's funny? And I think most Padres fans agree with you that they see Abrams, they see James Wood. They're like, man, what could have been? I don't look at it like that. I look at it like you miss 100% of the shots you don't take. Took a shot. Didn't work out. With the benefit of hindsight, I'm with you. 100%, I wouldn't do it. If I knew everything that was going to play out, I'll take Wood and Abrams right now. I'd love to see him on the Padres. But it's like, you took a shot. That's what life's about. It's a risk-reward calculation. I think at the time it made sense for Soto. Now, yeah, on the other side.
2: It's a tough one. I mean, I would just say that's why I keep going when we talk about the trade deadline. What's the word that I keep saying with Preller? I'm like, just don't
1: measured.
2: Be reckless.
1: Mm-hmm.
2: It's not even measured. Don't be reckless. That's my concern with him. I think there are times he is reckless. And sometimes you can be reckless when it's all about competition and you're so desperate to win and you keep doubling down and doubling down. And that's kind of the spiral that the Padres find themselves in.
1: I would agree. That's fair. Don't be reckless. And I don't think this time around he will be.
2: Yeah, and I don't think, like, I think we've got to a point, too, where I think that juice, I don't think, especially you got new ownership in here, I don't think it's the same juice that it was a year ago.
1: What's your reaction? And we got a break. What's your reaction if you go to your phone on Monday and Ethan Salas has just been traded? Forget about I don't even know who for. Ethan Salas gone. You see it. The first person to tell you. I text it to you. Someone tells you, your buddy.
2: I'll give you
1: Salas
2: the word.
1: Salas is traded.
2: Give you the word. Reckless. Reckless. It's like somebody that's got no control.
1: Yeah, it's like, stop
2: reckless.
1: Using your credit card. You
2: that's
1: finally got
2: you.
1: Back to a reasonable debt.
2: That's what I would
1: debt.
2: Tell you. I would
1: yeah,
2: tell
1: stop
2: you reckless.
1: Using
2: that's
1: it.
2: What I would say. Kirk Morrison coming up at 5.
1: Oh, I thought you were. Okay, Kirk Morrison on the other side. 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
5: Outside of the 163, approaching the 15, looks like an earlier crash here was cleared from the two left lanes. Still a tough ride, though, coming away from Balboa. Also, it's going to be very heavy on the 15 southbound side from the 163 over to Arrow. And then things get patchy up ahead from the 8 on over to the 805.
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15: 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Padres and Giants are down at Petco Park getting set for Game 1 of their series tonight. It's going to be J.P. Sears going for the Friars. And varying sources, ESPN says Robbie Ray is going for the Giants, and MLB TV says it's TBD, so we'll see who shows up at 6:40 when the game starts. In NFL news, the Saints and wide receiver Chris Olave have signed a 4-year extension worth up to $132 million, including $90 million of it guaranteed. 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
16: 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Let's talk some football this hour. I know you recently had Kirk